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KNYD, Broken Arrow, Tulsa, Oklahoma. 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

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God's memory describes it as never, when voices of guilt

not once brag of perfection. Some days I take stumbling spells, but I ask the Lord for correction, and that ocean of grace never fails. I owe him my deepest devotion. I'm washed in his blood and I'm free. His mercy and grace fills that ocean. Now my guilt

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I thoroughly enjoy listening to it on my car radio, my home radio, and even on my computer at work. I do enjoy listening to the Bible teaching, where I have learned so much wisdom and knowledge of the Word and changed my life and the way I live. I also enjoy the various music and instrumentals that are played by different types of groups and soloists and different genres of music, where it's just such a variety that you never get bored listening to the Oasis.

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Psalm 18 from The Message. Yahweh, you floodlight my life. I'm blazing with glory, God's glory. I smash the bands of marauders. I vault the highest fences. What a God! His road stretches straight and smooth.

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KNYD, Broken Arrow, Tulsa, Oklahoma. KMSI, Moore, Oklahoma City. WYCS, Yorktown, Hampton, Virginia. KOZO, Branson, Springfield, Missouri. And WOFN, Beach City, Canton, Ohio.

For God so loved the world, that he gave his only begotten Son, that whosoever believeth in him should not perish, but have everlasting life. John 3:16.

Behold, what manner of love the Father hath bestowed upon us, that we should be called the sons of God. Therefore the world knoweth us not, because it knew him not. 1 John 3:1.

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KNYD, Broken Arrow, Tulsa, Oklahoma. KMSI, Moore, Oklahoma City. WYCS, Yorktown, Hampton, Virginia. KOZO, Branson, Springfield, Missouri. And WOFN, Beach City, Canton, Ohio.

He that spared not his own son, but delivered him up for us all, how shall he not with him also freely give us all things?

guess if Jesus came to your house to spend a day or two, if he came unexpected, just dropped in on you, oh, I know you'd give your nicest room to such an honored guest. And all the food you'd serve him would be the very best. And you'd keep assuring him you're glad to have him there, that serving him in your home is joy beyond compare. But when you saw him coming, would you meet him at the door with arms outstretched in welcome to your heavenly visitor? Or would you have to change your clothes before you let him in? Or hide some magazines and put the Bible where they'd been? Would you turn off the TV and hope he hadn't heard and wish you hadn't uttered that last loud, hasty word? Would you hide your worldly music and put some hymn books out? Could you let Jesus walk right in? Or would you rush about? And I wonder, if the Savior spent a day or two with you, would you go right on doing the things you always do? Would you go right on saying the things you always say? Would life for you continue as it does from day to day? Would your family conversation keep up its usual pace? And would you find it hard each meal to say a table grace? Would you sing the songs you always sing and read the books you read? And let him know the things on which your mind and spirit feed? Would you take Jesus with you everywhere you plan to go? Or maybe, would you change your plans for just a day or so? Would you be glad to have him meet your very closest friends? Or hope that they would stay away until his visit ends? Would you be glad to have him stay forever, on and on? Or would you sigh with great relief when he at last was gone? Yes, it might be interesting to know the things that you would do if Jesus came in person to spend some time with you.

1 Chronicles 16:27. Honor and majesty surround him. Strength and joy fill his dwelling. O nations of the world, recognize the Lord. Recognize that the Lord is glorious and strong. And give to the Lord the glory he deserves.

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1: Train up a child in the way he should go, and when he is old, he will not depart from it. Proverbs 22:6.

As for me, says the Lord, this is my covenant with them. My spirit who is upon you, and my words which I have put in your mouth, shall not depart from your mouth, nor from the mouth of your descendants, nor from the mouth of your descendants' descendants, says the Lord, from this time and forevermore. Isaiah 59:21.

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1: The Lord spoke to me and told me some things. He said, you'll begin to write with a new anointing. And through the music and through the singing as you minister forth, my anointing will flow out from you. Those who believe that and receive that anointing will be healed in their body. Financial need will be met. Harmony will come to the home. The yoke of bondage will be broken because it's the anointing that breaks the yoke. I'm David Engels, and this is the Hour of Anointing.

0: Lord, we praise you, we worship you, we glorify you, we magnify you. Blessed be the name of the Lord who reigns forever and evermore. Blessed be the God who is the Almighty God, the God who's more than enough. Glory be to the Lamb of God, Jesus. Blessed be Jesus. Blessed be the Lord. Blessed be the Lord. Glory to God. Glory to God. Praise the Lord. You know, it's amazing how often that ministering to the Lord is mentioned in the Word of God. In Acts chapter 13, I read verse 1. We begin there at verse 1, and we'll go through verse 2. Now, there were in the church that was at Antioch certain prophets and teachers, as Barnabas and Simeon, that was called Niger, and Lucius of Cyrene, and Manian, which had been brought up with Herod the Tetrarch, and Saul. As they ministered to the Lord and fasted, the Holy Ghost said, Separate me Barnabas and Saul for the work whereunto I have called them. And when they had fasted and prayed and laid their hands on them, they sent them away. So they being sent forth by the Holy Ghost departed unto Seleucia, and from thence they sailed to Cyprus. But verse 2 says, As they ministered to the Lord and fasted. We must be taught of the Lord. We must receive the teaching of the Word. We must study the Word of God. But there's two great areas here, even being filled with the Spirit and so forth. If our priorities regarding the two types of ministry are reversed, then we'll be helpless and impotent before the heathen. And we're talking about ministering to the Lord. The ministry of us to the Lord must come as a priority before we minister to men, if we are to be effective. We need to dig down into the springs of God's life and bury ourselves in Him. He is our source. There's a song that says, Let me lose myself and find it, Lord, in Thee. We need to be caught up in the wonder of the person of our Lord Jesus Christ, to know Him intimately and deeply. Then we'll find out that our ministry, Godward, will urge us manward with a new freshness and power. Then we will not only talk of God's power, but we will demonstrate it in our lives. I'm thinking about the stay at Sinai while Israel was in the wilderness. The Lord separated the tribe of Levi to bear the Ark of the Covenant of the Lord and to stand before the Lord to minister unto Him and to bless in His name. Mary, the mother of Jesus, ministered to the Lord as she spoke the worship and praise of Him. Anna spoke of Jesus, and it says that she served or ministered to the Lord with fastings and prayers night and day. The leaders of the early church not only ministered to the Lord privately, but they even came together then in groups, and we would say to the church, or in groups or share groups, to minister to the Lord. And not only do we minister to the Lord here in this earth, but millions in heavenly places minister to the Lord. Revelation 5 and verses 11 through 14 tell us a little bit about that. You know, God, in speaking about each one of us, says in Isaiah 43 and 7, For I have created him, that means us, for my glory. I have formed him, yea, I have made him. And later on, he sovereignly declares about us, This people have I formed for myself. They shall show forth my praise. Again, we must praise God. We must worship God. We must minister to God. Get caught up in that. Ministering to the Father. Speaking to Him in psalms and hymns and spiritual songs. Making melody in our hearts to the Lord. Then ministry to God then will just radiate out from us to man. Man is created for God. God loves Jesus so much that He wants to fill the universe with people who are formed in the image of Jesus. He wants a people who will minister to Him for eternity and with whom He can share Himself. As with Israel, so it is with us. God chooses us because He loves us and not because of any special virtue in us. Moses told Israel, The Lord did not set His love upon you nor choose you, because you were more in number than any people, for you were the fewest of all people. but because the Lord loved you. Why do you love God? Because he has given you gifts. God has prospered you. He's healed you. He's put his spirit in you, poured his blessing upon you. Well, that's acceptable, but really not complete, because for to many people, their religion is the coin that purchases the benefits of God. Yet, isn't there a higher form of love? Let's minister to the Lord. Whoso offereth praise glorifieth me, the Lord said, and he who orders his conversation aright, that would be a praise conversation, a conversation between us and God. Him will I show the salvation of our God. This has been the Hour of Anointing. Let's minister to the Lord today. Glory to God. Bless the Lord. Thank you, Jesus. All those things. Just tell him how much you love him. I'm David Ingalls, and you've been listening to the Hour of Anointing. Today's offer is my instrumental music CD entitled Refreshing Instrumentals. 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
2: Well, when you can understand the intent of God's Word, it'll change your attitude in life. There's a lot of people thinking, well, you know, God just wants me to be sick and poor, and you know, this will make us have greater rewards in heaven. Well, let's see what Jesus said about that. Go to Luke's Gospel, the 6th chapter, verse 20. And he lifted up his eyes on his disciples and said, blessed are ye poor, for yours is the kingdom of God. Well, now there's a scripture, see, to fire some of that teaching that, well, how blessed it is to be poor. How many of you believe that you're blessed when you can't pay your light bill and can't buy food? Don't you know that Jesus knows better than that? When he said it's the will of God that it be on earth as it is in heaven? Well, now let's find the intent of what Jesus is talking about then. He lifted up his eyes on his disciples and said, blessed are ye poor. Who was he talking to? Poor people. When Jesus started his ministry, Luke, the 4th chapter, he stood up in the synagogue and said, the Spirit of the Lord is upon me, because he hath anointed me to preach the good news to the poor. He's anointed to preach the good news to the poor, the gospel to the poor. And here he is preaching to the poor, and that's why he said, blessed are ye poor. That's who he's talking to. He's like saying, blessed are you, James, because I'm giving you the kingdom. What if he said, blessed are you, Billy, because I'm giving you $100,000? You receive it, don't you? Well, would you have thought then? See, the problem is, people take that, well, he said, you're blessed because you're poor. But now let me show you. It can't be the intent of what Jesus said. He was simply anointed to preach gospel to the poor, good news to the poor man. Is it good news to the poor man to tell him he's blessed when he's poor? Boy, you're really blessed. You can't pay your bills. Don't have enough to eat. You're really blessed. No, they wasn't blessed because they were poor. He was talking to the poor and telling him, you're blessed because I'm giving you the kingdom. And when the kingdom has come, it's the will of God. It can be on earth as it is in heaven. In other words, you can tap into abundance through the kingdom, even while you live here on earth. Now, there's people that get offended at that. But I can't help that. They got offended at Jesus. Now, let me prove the intent. Look at verse 21. Blessed are ye that hunger now. They're poor. They're hungry. Blessed are ye that hunger now, for ye shall be filled. Well, when are you going to be filled? When the kingdom has come. He's not talking about waiting until you get to heaven. He's talking about the abundance the kingdom will bring. Now, don't get the idea. I get so tired of hearing these people get on radio and television and say, oh, these charismatics and these prosperity teachers are just making God a big slot machine in the sky. They think we're going to bankrupt God with their faith. Jesus said, blessed are the poor, because they that are hungry will be filled. And blessed are ye that weep, for ye shall laugh. What's he talking about? He's going to be turned around 180 degrees. When? When the kingdom comes. When I give you

0: the kingdom. All right, let's find some more intent. Let's be sure that we got this right now. Let's don't go off half-cocked. Go to the 12th chapter of Luke. Verse 29. But seek not what ye shall eat or what ye shall drink, neither be ye of doubtful mind, for all these things that the nations of the world seek after. And your heavenly Father knoweth ye have need of all these things, but rather seek ye the kingdom of God. Rather seek ye the kingdom of God, and you'll be poor the rest of your life. That's the way some people preach it. If you come follow Jesus, you got to be poor, because the Bible says that Jesus was made poor, that ye through his poverty might be rich. So see, Jesus was poverty stricken, so you're supposed to be too. They're preaching the opposite end of the truth. 2 Corinthians 8:9 says, you know the grace of the Lord Jesus Christ, though he was rich, yet for your sakes he became poor, that you, through his poverty, might be made rich. Oh, but Brother Capps, don't you know that means spiritually? No, and you don't either. Because that intent is not in the Scriptures. It is not in the context. It is true, all right, that Jesus did bless us spiritually. But in that Scripture, it is not talking about spiritual things. It is talking about money, finances. Why did Jesus become poor? To suffer the curse of poverty. The curse of the law was threefold: poverty, sickness, and spiritual death. He suffered them all three so that you would not have to suffer any one of them. You can. You're redeemed from sin. Did you know that? But did you know you can still sin? You're redeemed from poverty, but you can still be poor. You're redeemed from spiritual death, but you can still die spiritually. You don't have to. You understand what I'm saying? So Paul is saying Jesus became poverty stricken on this earth to suffer the curse of poverty so you wouldn't have to. The same as he suffered for our sins, that we would not have to suffer for the guilt of our sins. You are no more redeemed from the guilt of your sins than you are from poverty through what Jesus did. That is the intent of the Scripture that Paul is saying there. Read the 8th and 9th chapter of 2 Corinthians. Both chapters. How many subjects in the Bible gives two whole chapters to one subject? Not many. And Paul thought finances was so important that he gave two whole chapters to it. And he is not talking about spiritual things there. Although Jesus did bless us spiritually mightily, certainly he did. That is a truth. But in the context, it is not there. The intent of what Paul said is Jesus became poor, poverty stricken on this planet. He did not own property. He did not own possessions on this earth. But yet every need was met because he operated in spiritual law. But he gave us the kingdom. And he said, if you seek first the kingdom, then all these things shall be added to you. The problem is people seek the thing instead of the kingdom that will produce the thing. Oh, I wish I had time to go into all that. If you seek the kingdom, you'll find out where it is. Well, where is the kingdom? The kingdom of God's within you. And Paul said, the righteousness which is of faith says, the word is nigh me. It's in my mouth and in my heart. Where's the kingdom? In the heart. The word of promise is in your mouth and in your heart. And you plant the promise of God in your heart, and it'll produce in the kingdom exactly what the promise said. Give, and it shall be given unto you, good measure, pressed down, shaken together, running over. So bountifully, and you'll reap bountifully, and my God will make all grace abound toward you. You speak that into your heart, and it plants it in the kingdom. But rather seek ye the kingdom of God. All these things shall be added unto you. What? Housing, clothing, what you eat, what you drink, all these things. You won't have to worry about them. But seek the kingdom. All these will be added to you. Fear not, little flock. It is your Father's good pleasure to give you the kingdom. The Greek says the Father took great delight in giving you the kingdom. Who? The poor people. Well, somebody said, why did he just give it to the poor? There's the only one that listened to him. The rich trusted in their riches. They would not listen to Jesus. The Bible says the poor people heard him gladly. I mean, a man comes preaching that when you're hungry, you're going to be filled if you'll operate in these principles. Brother, you got their attention. Did you ever go out on the street and find a guy that slept in the boxcar last night that got offended if you offered him a $100 bill? I don't think you'll find one that'll get offended to that. Brother, I mean, that's good news to him. Jesus came preaching that when the kingdom has come, it can be in your life like it is in heaven. You can tap into abundance on this earth. I am come. I who? The Word has come. That you might have life and have it more abundantly. How are you going to enter into that? Through the kingdom of God. And the kingdom came on the day of Pentecost and was set up in the hearts of men. They won't say, lo here, lo there, but behold, the kingdom of God is within you. That is the kingdom Jesus is talking about when he said, pray the kingdom come. We don't have to pray that today. The kingdom came on the day of Pentecost. What we need to do now is learn how to operate in the principles of this kingdom, get it to bring forth the abundance. And it's available on the earth today. It is our promised land for this life, not when we get to heaven. 2 Peter chapter 1 says, God hath given unto us all things that pertain to life and godliness. How? Through the knowledge of him that has called us to glory and virtue, whereby are given unto us exceeding great and precious promises, that by these you might be partakers of the divine nature. Didn't say you would be, said you might be. You have to make a decision to be a partaker of the divine nature and operate in the principles of the kingdom, and then all these things will be added to you. You know, the more you speak this, the more you see it. And Jesus, the intent of his message to the poor was that the kingdom of God will elevate you to a place that you can't get in the natural realm. Now, let me show you parallels in the scripture. The promised land to the children of Israel was the land of Canaan. It is not a type of heaven. It is an Old Testament type of our inheritance in this life. He said, you'll live in houses you didn't build. You'll eat of vineyards you didn't plant. In other words, you'll be blessed. That was the will of God. But did they all make it? No. You know why? Many of them wouldn't believe it.
1: 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I appreciate you joining us for the Concepts of Faith broadcast today. I trust you've been blessed by the broadcast as we've taught about the intent of the Word. Now, before I leave the broadcast, let me remind you all of this week, their CD offer will be CD offer number 7221. That's 7221. It's entitled, God's Image of You. Two CDs for $15 plus $4 postage and handling, a total of $19. God's Image of You. What kind of image do you have of yourself? You know, in the sales world, they've known for years that the self-image determines what you will accomplish. And if you don't understand God's image of you, you're never going to have the right image of yourself. James chapter 2, listen to what James says. Be ye doers of the word and not hearers only, deceiving your own selves. For if any man is a hearer of the word and not a doer, he's like a man that beholdeth his natural face in a glass. For he beholdeth himself and goeth his way and straightway forgetteth what manner of man he was. But whoso looketh into the perfect law of liberty and continueth therein, he being not a forgetful hearer, but a doer of the work, this man shall be blessed in his deeds. In other words, you could read in the Word of God, which is a mirror. It reflects what the Word says you are. You could read it, get excited about it, but go out and face the circumstances of life and get depressed and begin to say, well, it doesn't matter what I do. Nothing works out anyway. Oh, nothing ever works out for me. And the Bible says you're more than conquerors. Greater is he that's in you than he that's in the world. We can do all things through Christ who strengtheneth us. John said, you have overcome the wicked one, or the Antichrist, the spirit of the Antichrist. For greater is he that is in you than he that's in the world. So when you go out and face the circumstances of life, don't forget what the Word said. That's why we should meditate the Word and dwell upon it. That's offer number 7221, God's Image of You.
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3: Too many times we begin to think just my generation. This is what I like. Again, let me say, I'm concerned that we have more generational division than we have generational cohesion. I'm concerned that we have become segmented. You know, not just our church in general. But I believe that we're on the verge of tapping into something here, into the power of generational unity.
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3: We're going to continue with our Ages, Stages, and Generations. I got everything in. First of all, let me start off. Remember I talked to you about the different groups. The millennials are Gen Y, as they call some of them, or Nexters. These are people that are born between 81 and 99. And here's their characteristics. They are perceived as wanting to make a difference and knowing that their work has value. They adapt rapidly, crave change and challenge and create constantly. And they're adept at multitasking. And their expectation of immediacy is driven by technology. And they also have learned to play on teams. They like it. They like it better. Then you got the Gen X's, Generation X, 1965 to 80. They've grown up in an era of technology also, with cable television, cell phones, laptops, video games. And they also expect immediacy. But they are driven more with informality and fun while not being impressed with titles and hierarchy. And then you have the baby boomers, and they were born between 46 and 64, and they respond to symbols of recognition such as titles, money, and other status symbols. Peer pressure plays a great deal in their lives. And they probably witnessed the biggest social change and participated in the greatest social change in this country's history in the 60s and 70s with the civil rights movement, the women's movement. This generation experienced dramatic shift in educational, economical, social opportunity. But then the traditionalists, that's those people born between 1900 and 1945, and they're loyal and often have worked for only one employer. Many of them have military backgrounds. They're comfortable with top-down style management. They're motivated by recognition of a job well done. And it's important that this generation not be undervalued as they continue to bring logic and attention to detail and historical knowledge. But as I began this, I talked about that we need to look at the last verse in Malachi, chapter 4, verses 5 and 6. Behold, I will send you Elijah, the prophet, before the coming of the great and dreadful day of the Lord. And he will turn the hearts of the fathers to the children and the hearts of the children to the fathers, lest I come and strike the earth with a curse. Now, what this is referring to is a generational reconciliation. It seems that already there is a generational gap taking place. And God is saying here that he wants generational harmony, and he's going to bring generational harmony. Now, a report that just came out this last week or week before last by the Barna Group about attitudes and the usage of the Bible and how they vary in the significance according to age group. Now, Barna defined these different age groups in the Mosaic generation as those 18 to 25. The busters are those from 26 to 44. The boomers are those from 45 to 63. And the elders are 60 and older. Now, here's what they discovered with this poll. And it, for the purpose of this, they specifically studied several age groups for quite a bit. The majority of Americans, 84, see the Bible as sacred, with 90% of the elders and only 67% of the younger generation seeing this. That's less sacred. They have it less sacred. Less accurate, 58% of the elders and 46% of the boomers and 30% of the Mosaics. More universalism, 50% of the Mosaics agreed that the Bible and the Koran and the Book of Mormon all offer the same spiritual truths, my Lord, and compared with 33% of the elders. There is a vast difference. Then you begin to see skepticism of origins. The Mosaics and the busters are more likely to be skeptical about the original manuscript than the boomers and the elders. Less engagement, the younger person is less likely to read the Bible on a regular basis for Bible appetite. In a departure from the other trends of study, 19% of the Mosaics said they would increase their knowledge of the Bible, only while 12% of the boomers, 9% of the elders. So this research is based on five separate studies conducted between 2006 and 2009. So that gives you a little bit of insight into what's going on into the world today. But I want you to realize that Satan wants to divide us. He wants to divide the generations, because if he can divide us and we become at odds with each other because of whatever group we're in, then the kingdom of God is hampered. There's no benefit to us personally and no benefit to the church universal, God's ecclesia, the called out ones. We need the energy and the idealism of the younger generations, but we also need the wisdom and experience of the older generations. This keeps a balance. Hello? Satan wants the young to despise the old and the old despise the young, but God wants us to recognize the value of the entire body of Christ, to see the significance and the potential contribution that every member has in the church. Now, when I'm talking to church here, it's a general term meaning this church and then the church universal. But let's narrow it down just to our church, okay? Now, the psalmist had a great passion not just to live for in the comfort zone of his own generation. He wanted to influence the next generation. Listen to what he says in Psalm 71, 17 through 18. Oh God, you have taught me from my youth, and to this day I declare your wondrous works. Now also, when I am old and gray-headed, oh God, do not forsake me until I declare your strength to this generation, your power to everyone is to come. Now it's, and then Psalms 145, verse 4 and verse 13. One generation shall praise your works to another and shall declare your mighty acts. Your kingdom is an everlasting kingdom, and your dominion endures throughout all generations. Here, God is caring about all the generations, not just my generation. Too many times we begin to think just my generation. This is what I like. Again, let me say, I'm concerned that we have more generational division than we have generational cohesion. I'm concerned that we have become segmented. You know, not just our church in general. But I believe that we're on the verge of tapping into something here, into the power of generational unity, when we all become unified. You know, we have specific ministries geared toward the children, but we're one church. We have specific ministries geared toward the youth, but we're one church. We have ministries geared toward the singles, but we're one church. We have ministries that are geared toward the seniors, but we're one church. We have the valet parking for the seniors, but we're one church. Hello? Have other things for them. We have several associates, but one pastor. Hello? Come on. You see, we need to begin to look at this thing and see that there's nothing wrong with the children's classes, the youth, the single, the link groups. These smaller entities are of great importance to us. And they provide focused ministry for a group. But ultimately, we all have to be integrated, not isolated. And we must remember that we are all part of the bigger family. Sometimes we get so tunnel-sided that we can only see our little group and want everything for our little group. God doesn't love one group better than another. He loves all of the groups. But now, how are we going to achieve this generational unity? What's it going to take? I think if there is a key word, to gaining generational unity, it has to be attitude. The way we think about one another, our attitude toward one another, the way we react to one another. The old can't despise the young, and the young cannot disrespect the old.
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4: Welcome to the CAPS Chapel Broadcast. My name is Annette CAPS, and I am so glad you have joined me today. And as you listen, I pray that the Word of God will come alive in you, and you will receive a fresh touch of the Holy Spirit in your life.
7: Lord, let the Holy Ghost come on down. Send him on down.
4: Faith by the same Holy Spirit. So if the same Holy Spirit manifestation is manifesting himself through a person in the gift of working of miracles, which either supersedes or changes the laws or interferes with the laws of nature, it is a supernatural thing. When you speak to the sun and command it to stand still and it stops moving, that is not a normal thing. Okay? And here's where people get messed up. Well, I see what Joshua did, so I'm going to tell the sun to stand still because I need to finish mowing the yard. Remember what I said about form and function? The function of these gifts of the Spirit is not so you can mow your yard.
8: Amen.
4: This is, they're getting stuff mixed up here. What manifested through Joshua and through the prophet Isaiah when he turned the dial turned back, that was not a normal thing. That was a supernatural manifestation.
8: Mm-hmm.
4: So, wow, what do you think he went through before he worked up the nerve to tell the sun to stand still or the sun to move backward?
8: Wow.
4: Nothing.
8: Yeah.
4: Why? Because that was a supernatural impartation of a gift of the Spirit. It was a supernatural impartation and working.
8: Wow.
4: And so here's what happens with people. With this gift of faith, this supernatural manifestation of the Spirit. It is an extraordinary impartation from heaven, and it arrives fully developed like that. Like that. How does it work? This type of faith doesn't grow.
8: Yeah. It's just there.
4: Let that sit on you a minute. The gift of faith, the supernatural gift of faith, does not grow. It is encapsulated in what God sends it to, whether it's a word or a vision. It is sent in its fullest form, completed. And it arrives, and when it arrives, there are certain things that happen. And I put right here, it arrives in the form of. First one I put is a knowing. A knowing. A knowing. I mean, how many of you have ever just knew something? I'm not talking about you felt something or you were led. I'm talking about you just knew. You just knew. There wasn't a, well, here's the reason why, da-da-da-da-da-da, a thing that goes through in your head. It's just a knowing, a supernatural knowing. Put number two, a certainty. That knowing, whatever it was, nobody could drag it out of you.
8: That's right.
4: Why? Because it's fully formed.
8: Yeah.
4: Number three, a settled fact as if it already happened. And the reason it's as if it already happened, because in the mind of God it has, because it's outside of time.
8: Mm.
4: Are you still with me? Hang on. Hang on. That certainty is this. How many of you are certain you were born? Okay, you probably have a birth certificate. That's okay. You know, how many of you are certain of what you ate for breakfast this morning?
8: Mm-hmm.
4: Yeah, most of you. Some of you maybe didn't eat. Why? Because it happened in the past. You hear what I'm saying?
8: Mm-hmm.
4: Well, yeah, I was there. I saw, I ate whatever I ate this morning. I ate a waffle and an egg, okay? I was there.
9: It's in the past. I'm not going, oh, I'm not sure if I really ate it or not. I don't know. I did. It's a past. It's a fact. Mm-hmm. It's a fact. But with God, God doesn't live in the past. God doesn't live in the past. God lives in the now. And in God's mind, the past, present, future is all one thing.
8: Yeah.
9: It's he's because he's outside of time. Mm-hmm. And so when you receive an impartation from God about something that you know, it's just like you knew what you had for breakfast this morning. Nobody can take it away from you. Well, you argue if you want to, but I know what.
8: Yes, that's good.
9: But when God imparts something from his mind to you, then it's as if it's already done.
8: Yes. Mm-hmm.
9: There's things that I know in the spirit. And this is what the prophets, this is what happened to the prophets. We talk about Isaiah. We talk about Malachi. We talk about Jeremiah. Talk about all the prophets in the Old Testament that are proclaiming and declaring the things. And think about Enoch. I always love talking about Enoch, you know. He says, you know, he saw into the future, the Lord comes with 10,000s of his saints to execute judgment. He was way back there in Genesis, and he looked all the way over to the second coming of the Lord Jesus Christ when we, the church, come back with him.
8: Yes.
9: And it was as certain in Enoch's mind because it was certain in God's mind.
8: Mm-hmm.
9: Yeah. I'm sensing the anointing up here, folks. It's a certainty.
8: Yeah.
9: It's a certainty. And so Enoch said, wow, you know, I think I want to just go ahead and jump over there right now.
8: Mm-hmm.
9: And God allowed him to do it.
8: Wow.
9: But all the prophets, Isaiah, when he prophesied about the man who would bear our pain and our sickness and our disease, and he said these things. If you went to Isaiah or Jeremiah about the things they prophesied about the coming Messiah, they would die for what they knew because it was a certainty in the mind of God. When they spoke it from the certainty of God outside of time. It was an established fact. It was going to happen no matter who believed it. You see, now we're getting into the supernatural gift of faith. How did Jacob, when he pronounced the blessing upon his 12 tribes, his 12 sons, how did he pronounce those? Did he just make up stuff? No. He had a certainty from the mind of God. Why? Because he'd already seen the end. He'd already seen what was going to happen with Reuben. He'd already seen what was going to happen with Joseph. And he certainly saw what was going to happen with Judah. Yes, the king that will arrive from Judah.
8: Yes.
9: And certainty he tapped into. In God's mind, it's as good as finished. The Messiah is going to come. And the Messiah did come. But in the same carries forward for the second coming and for the rapture. Jesus said, I'm coming back. And it's a settled thing in the mind of God. It is a certainty.
8: Amen.
9: Got a little off track, didn't I?
8: It's
9: a certainty in the mind of God. And therefore, when God imparts this to us through the gift of faith, that supernatural touch from God, and he imparts something to us, it is fully developed. You can bank on it. You can count on it. And your sense is that nothing can take this away from me.
8: That's right.
9: Because I know it. I know it. God has showed me things in the spirit. And we laughed because we were having our meeting recently, the plan this next year. And I got into talking about some of this stuff. And what I mean by some of this is that when God shows me something, it's a certainty with on the inside of my spirit. He imparts stuff to me supernaturally, and it becomes a certainty. I put number four, a thing known to be true. It becomes a certainty on the inside of me. And sometimes, you know, I am not like, you're going to look at me funny. But I'm not like anybody else. Yeah, I know. I'm not like anybody else, but I'm not like any other minister or prophet or something like that. God says things to me. I see the picture. I see the whole thing. And I might just be walking through some place and say, and so-and-so, so-and-so. And you would think I just said, and tonight we're going to have hamburgers for dinner. Because that's how it comes out. And people don't know how to take that. The people that are tuned into the Spirit will go, they'll hear that signature of the Holy Spirit.
10: That's good.
9: And they'll go, that's God.
10: Oh, yeah.
9: That was a word. And I'll go, yeah, it was. Mm-hmm. And then there are people that go, oh, yeah, well, why don't we go over here and do this now? They totally miss it. Mm-hmm. Because I didn't shake and prophesy, yay, thus saith the Lord. You know, there have been times I've thought about doing that. It's like, all right, seriously, you folks, that was a word from God. Didn't you get it? No, they didn't.
10: Yeah.
9: I thought if I shake and rattle and roll and scream, and then maybe you'll get that was a word from the Lord. But anyway, God has imparted things to my spirit that I know, that I know, that I know, that I know. Things in this city of Tulsa that are to come to pass. I'm not sure. Here's where I get a little, you know, I know it's going to happen. But just like Isaiah didn't know how many years it's going to be until I don't know how many years it's going to be. And so a lot of the things that I see and that I know are on into the millennium across the border after Jesus comes and sets up his kingdom.
10: Wow.
9: And I see those things. And when I talk about them, people don't have a clue what I'm talking about. They think, you know, it's just, it's like, it's okay. It doesn't require you to believe it.
10: Mm-hmm.
9: It requires me to believe it because it was supernaturally imparted to me. And there are times when I will speak it for specific purposes. I have seen, I'll go back to this. I saw what was going to happen with Israel. And what I mean with Israel is I saw the emphasis coming back and shifting over to Israel. And I also saw about the same time that happened, I saw that there was going to be a great outpouring of the Spirit on the young people. And I was so excited. I saw thousands of kids gathered together and being born again in the outpouring of the Spirit. And I mean, I saw it and I told Robert. Robert probably remembers when I told him. Well, he doesn't remember when it was, but I said, Robert, we've got to get things ready out at the farm. We may have to baptize people. We may have to do this. There's going to be thousands of people saved, these young people. And I just was just like, Robert went, yeah, praise God. But what he didn't know, and this is 5 or 6 years ago, what he didn't know is that was one of these things that I saw, that I knew it was a certainty in the mind of God. Couldn't beat it out of me. You couldn't talk me out of it because I knew that I knew that I knew because it was a certainty. Well, I trust you have enjoyed our time together today at Capps Chapel. 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
1: Time in your life whenever you desperately needed to hear from God. In 1 Kings chapter 3, the Lord appeared to Solomon in a dream and asked him what he could give him. 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The Bible tells us that Solomon's request pleased the Lord. 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
3: I want to share with you this morning a message about how to hear God's voice. It's important that you learn to hear the voice of God. There will come a time in your life when you hearing from God is the most important thing in your life. And you need to learn to hear God's voice, not just in the big things of life, but in every area of your life. You see, you can't wait until, say, if I have some big crisis in my life, I need to hear from the Lord. No, we need to get familiar with the voice of God on a regular basis, because I personally believe that the Lord is talking to us on a regular basis. I mean, the Lord leads us on a daily basis, give us this day, our daily bread, and it's a picture of just God's provision on a regular basis. And certainly part of his provision is going to be the provision of guidance and wisdom and understanding. So 1 Kings chapter number 3, I'm going to preface it a little bit by saying that Solomon, of course, is this successor to King David. And Solomon is going to take his father's place. At this time, Solomon is approximately 19 to 20 years of age. And he's assumed this role where he is the next leader of the nation of Israel. And the Bible says here in 1 Kings chapter 3 and verse number 1, Solomon made a marriage alliance with Pharaoh, king of Egypt. He took Pharaoh's daughter and brought her into the city of David until he had finished building his own house and the house of the Lord and the wall around Jerusalem. The people were sacrificing at the high places, however, because no house had been built for the name of the Lord. Solomon loved the Lord. Now think about that. Solomon loved the Lord, walking in the statutes of David, his father. Only he sacrificed and made offerings at the high places. Now, there are a couple of chinks in the armor here, the alliances that he's making with these foreign countries. That'll catch up with him in the 11th chapter. And then this offering up sacrifices in the high places, that's not God's best. But the idea is that he did love the Lord. And he was walking in the statutes of David, his father, and he's endeavoring to please the Lord. In verse number 4, and the king went to Gibeon to sacrifice there. And that was the great high place Solomon used to offer 1,000 burnt offerings on that altar. At Gibeon, the Lord appeared to Solomon in a dream by night. God said, now think about this. God came to him in a dream, and this is what the Lord said to him. Ask what I shall give you. So the Lord came to him in a dream and said, hey, I'm going to get your attention. What can I do for you, basically? What can I give to you? How can I help you out? So the Lord reaches out to him in this way. And Solomon said, you have shown great and steadfast love to your servant David, my father, because he walked before you in faithfulness and righteousness and uprightness of heart towards you. Now, we know that David's life, obviously, there was Bathsheba. He was conceived, you know, out of wedlock, or by then probably wedlock. But there was this adulterous affair that David was involved in. But David had a heart for the Lord, and God saw that this heart for the Lord, an uprightness of heart towards you. And you have kept him, you have kept for him this great and steadfast love and given him a son to sit on his throne this day. And now, O Lord, my God, you have made your servant king in place of David, my father, although I am a little child. When you look this up in some commentaries, it means inexperienced. He wasn't like a little boy. He was probably 19 to 20 years old. But for the job that was in front of him, he felt very much inferior or very insecure about assuming this role without seeking the Lord. Too many to be numbered. He talks about all these people that he has. And he said, Lord, I'm just like a little child. I do not know how to go out or come in. And your servant is in the midst of your people whom you have chosen, a great people, too many to be numbered or counted for multitude. Give your servant, therefore, an understanding mind to govern your people, that I may discern between good and evil. For who is able to govern this, your great people? Now, I want you to focus your eyes on this verse 9. It says, give your servant, therefore, an understanding mind. Now, I like the ESV translation. I like this translation. I actually, when you look it up, though, in the Hebrew language, I think the Amplified nails it the best. When the Amplified says, listen to this, a hearing heart. Because when you look up these two Hebrew words, the first definition you're going to get is for this word understanding is going to be translated to hear intelligently. And then for what they translate here, mind, it says mind literally means heart. So if you think about it, like I said, in the Amplified, it says, give me an understanding, or actually give me a hearing heart. Everybody say a hearing heart. Hearing. Now, that's not hard to remember, is it? I mean, if you were praying and you say, God, help me here. Well, what do you need? I need a hearing heart. But I know that doesn't associate with our culture today because people think you hear with your ears. But in this case, he's saying, Lord, I need to hear in my heart, or we would say it this way, with my spirit. I need to understand and I need to hear what you're wanting me to do. So give me a hearing heart. Now, if I could put a prayer request out there for you, it worked for Solomon and God was very pleased, as we'll see here in this passage of scripture. If I could give you a prayer request that I would encourage you to put on the top of your list, would be, God, I need a hearing heart. I need to hear your voice. I need to be able to recognize your voice. Now, there are a lot of voices in the world. The Bible says, and none of them are without significance. And there's a lot of frequencies running around, just like in this room right now. I mean, you've got shortwave, you've got FM, you've got AM, you've got cell, you've got all kinds of frequencies running through this room right now. Well, in people's minds, when they come to church or when they walk through life, they've got all kinds of frequencies going on. I mean, you know, they're hearing the weather forecast, they're hearing news forecast, they're hearing the doctrines and traditions of men, they're hearing every kind of thing floating around out there, but we've got to be able to delineate what is the word of the Lord and what's the word of a man. Whenever Jesus spoke to Peter and Peter tried to forbid Jesus from going to the cross, and one of the things Jesus said to Peter, he said, Peter, you're not speaking the words of God, you're speaking the words of a man. He said, you savor not the things that be of God, you're speaking the words of a man. And in life, we've got to make sure that we are not leaning on our own understanding, but we're truly listening to God. Now, like I said earlier, there is going to come a time in your life when the number one thing you need out of life is, I need to hear from God. Now, I know you say, Pastor, I'm going to go to a counselor, and that counselor is going to tell me how to run my life. You know, God did not give counselors to tell people how to run their life. Okay, I'm going to back up and say it this way. God gave the Holy Spirit to tell you how to run your life. And yes, he is the counselor. You have pastors, but you don't have masters. You have people that will instruct you in righteousness and teach you in the ways of the Lord. But you see, there's going to come a time in your life where God says, no, you need to know I'm your shepherd. And you need to be able to hear my voice. And you need to be able to recognize and distinguish my voice. Now, it's not the easiest thing to do. Because obviously, you've got a lot of goofy, and this sounds harsh, but a lot of mixed up people that do a lot of things and they think, well, I think I heard from the Lord on that. I mean, let's face it. You've got everything from people shooting abortion doctors because they felt like that was what I was supposed to do. I mean, then you take it to the other extreme. You got people blowing up the World Trade Center because that's what we're supposed to do. So you've got people in every strata of life that are deceived in the sense, within Christian circles and outside of Christian circles, that are deceived in the sense that they're not rightly dividing or they're not hearing from God. So I want to encourage you today to make a simple prayer request and put it up on the top here. And that is, Lord, you could give me anything. You could give me anything, just like the Lord told him, I'll give you anything you want. But this is what I really, really need. I need a hearing heart. I need a hearing heart. Now, what I like about this is I need a hearing heart to govern your people that I may discern between good and evil. Good and evil means right and wrong. I need to know right from wrong. I need to know how to stay out of the ditches of life. And then he goes on to say, for who is able to govern this, your great people? Now notice verse 10. It pleased the Lord that Solomon had asked this. Do you suppose it would please God if you were to ask him this? Do you think it would please the Lord if you got down on a regular basis and said, Lord, you know, more than I need a raise, more than I need this, that, and the other, I need to make sure on a regular basis I'm able to hear and understand and recognize your voice. And so it pleased the Lord that Solomon had asked this, and God said to him, because you have asked this and have not asked for yourself long life or riches or the life of your enemies, but have asked for yourself understanding to discern what is right. Behold, now I like this statement. Notice verse 12. Behold, I now do according to your word. Is that not powerful? That God comes to you sometimes and say, you know what I'm going to do? I'm going to do according to what you spoke out of your mouth. I'm going to do according to your word. Behold, I give you a wise and discerning mind so that none like you has been before you and none like you shall arise after you. In other words, you're going to be a very unique person in that the wisdom that is a part of your life and the way you manage the affairs of the nation of Israel. I'm going to give you this discerning mind. And there's not going to be any line before you. Nobody was this wise, nobody after you. I will give you also what you have not asked for. Notice this, both riches and honor. Now, he didn't ask for money, but because he asked for a hearing heart, he got these other perks or these other benefits associated with wisdom in seeking God. And he said, I'm going to give you honor so that no other king shall compare with you all your days. Verse 14, and if you will walk in my ways, keeping my statutes and commandments as your father David walked, then I will lengthen your days. So here's my motivation in this message today. My motivation today in this message is that there will come a time in your life to where hearing God's voice and getting God's direction will mean more to you than anything else in your life. Because see, you'll reach a point in your life and you go, Lord, I desperately just want to know what your wisdom is about this situation. What is the mind of the Lord? What is the will of the Lord? What is the perfect plan of God in this situation? Let me tell you what happens when you hear from God. Number one thing that happens when you hear from God, it brings a tremendous amount of comfort in your life. When you hear from the Lord, it's like, oh, yes. You know, it's like, that's what I've been looking for. That's kind of like when you've been looking for something. Have you ever lost something at your house and you're looking for it and maybe you're trying to find it and you're trying to find it and finally you find it and it's like, yes, I found it. It's the same thing in the spirit realm. Whenever you're looking, you're seeking wisdom, you're seeking God's direction in your life, and you keep rummaging and you're looking all around, and all of a sudden you find something and you go, yes, I found it. This is what I was looking for. This is that hidden treasure that I was looking for. So it brings a tremendous amount of comfort. The other thing that happens, Romans 10, 17, so then faith comes by hearing and hearing by the word of God. So what happens when you hear from God? Faith comes. All of a sudden, instead of being in darkness, you're in light. The Bible says that God's word gives understanding to the simple. And so it gives us light. It gives us...
1: 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Solomon's request for the ability to hear from God pleased the Lord. Solomon's capacity to hear from God opened up so many other blessings that he never specifically asked the Lord for. I encourage you to make Solomon's prayer your prayer today. Ask the Lord for a hearing heart.
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1: 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Answers that will build your faith, because faith comes by hearing and hearing by the Word of God. And as Jesus said in His Word, you shall know the truth and the truth shall set you free. So come join Pastor Randy Lynn as he teaches the Word to strengthen your heart and bring victory to every area of your life. And now, here is Pastor Randy Lynn.
2: Hello there. Welcome back. It's Thursday on Did You Know? And I'm so glad you've joined us on this broadcast this week. And Justin and I and my wife and I, the church family that I pastor, are so thrilled and glad that you tune into this broadcast every day. And some of you write us notes and some of you meet us in public and say what a blessing it is. And words are not enough to say how that thrills my heart to know that just preaching the Word of God through this imperfect vessel is a blessing to someone. So we love you and send our love and prayers to every one of you and your families and your loved ones during these strange, crazy end times. And that's the reason I'm preaching what I'm preaching. And this is the reason I preach what I do. The absolute truth of the Word of God with the help of the Holy Spirit, the best that I can at my current level of knowledge and understanding, to keep you and your loved ones from being victims of the devil's onslaught. Keep you from being a victim of the world, the flesh, and the devil. To keep you from being mind controlled by this evil world system. So we covet your prayers. I want you to know that. I ask you to pray for us and our family and all of our families, our children's families and our church family, that we continue to do exactly what the Lord would have us do and continue in His perfect will, because I know that is the secret place. Hallelujah. And I'm endeavoring with every single thought and energy in my being to staying in the secret place, because as the psalmist said in 91, he that dwells in the secret place of the Most High shall abide, glory to God, under the shadow of the Almighty, and say of the Lord, He is my refuge, my God. In Him will I trust. So just a real quick review. What is the secret place? It's a place of complete surrender to God, laying your life down and picking up the life of Christ in you. As I quoted yesterday, Jesus said, he that would seek to save his life shall lose it. But he that would lose his life for my sake and the gospel's, the same shall save it. We're just trading in an old worthless life for the greatest one that ever could be. I mean, seriously, it sounds bad to the flesh, but you're trading in, and I traded in my old rotten, sick, twisted, forlorn, horrible life for a life of joy, peace, glory, blessing, intense wonder, and eternity, eternal life. For that old horrible life that we were trying to hold on to, God forbid. And beloved brother, sister, if you're still trying to hang on to your old life and things you aspired to do and things you wanted, I mean, just let it go. Just let it go for the Lord's sake and yours. Just let your life fall into the hands of the wonderful Savior, into the living God, not in a sense of judgment, but in a sense of redemption. That's what Jesus died to give you. He said, all things for any man that's in Christ is a new creation, a new creature that never existed before. All things pass away, and all things, it says, behold, that means look, all things become new, and all things are of God. Who in their right mind?

0: mind would want to hang on to their old life and try to seek to save that. Prop up an old dead set of bones. Prop up an old corpse going through life. It makes no sense, does it? No, that's why we're to leave that behind. We're to be born again by the Spirit, through the blood and with the water of the Spirit. We're to be washed and changed in our thinking so that we won't be what I've been teaching on, mind controlled by the world, the flesh, and the devil. And it's more rampant today than it's ever been. I mean, the devil is after your mind 24 hours a day, 7 days a week. It's been rumored, and I believe it to be true, that literally, if you have an iPhone and you sleep and you put that thing close to your where you sleep, there are some messages and things coming through that thing subliminally that, you know, I mean, literally, oh, I don't believe that, Pastor. Well, I don't really care. I love you. But there are stuff like that going on today, 24/7, through all kinds of things I could talk about. And I'd lose some of you because you just go way over your one ear and out the other. But there are forces that are after you 24/7. And if you're not going to be mind controlled like most people you rub shoulders with every day, then you have to recognize the patterns of mind control people. So I'll go over them again. If you're a person that's given to impulse and not a person given to prayer and asking God what he wants you to do about everything and learning to be led by the Spirit and the Word of God and the principles of the Word of God, if you act on impulse, you're being mind controlled. Number two, if you value this earthly life, this present world, and a lot of people say, well, I don't more than eternity. Well, if you never think about anything but this life, then yes, you do value. And that's the reason Colossians said, set your affections on things above, your affections. He didn't use another word. He used the word affections. It means what you love. Set your loves, your affections on things above, not on things on the earth. Why? It's passing away. It's going to be gone in a few years. Don't value this life more than you value eternity. In fact, don't value this life at all in relationship to eternity. You're just a pilgrim on a journey, passing through like we used to write in the old songs. Hallelujah. This world is not my home. I'm only passing through. My treasures are laid up somewhere beyond the blue. If you value, if you think about all you're interested in, all your energy goes toward your earthly natural life, you're being mind controlled. And first and foremost, you're being mind controlled by the God of this world who wants to keep you in darkness and away from the heavenly agenda. And as I often say, If it's not going to be important 100 years from now, it's not that important. Come on, somebody, say amen. I know you got to mow the yard, paint the house, and I do all those things. But if that's your priority over eternal things, you got a serious mind control problem. The third way that most people are walking around on this earth today, it's a blatant thing to me, and to know they're mind controlled. Are you ready for this nugget of truth? How do I know people are mind controlled? How would I know that I am? Let me put it this way. You won't question anything you see. You'll only question God. Let me put it another way. You'll know you're completely brainwashed and completely mind controlled if you don't question anything but God. And what does that mean, Pastor? Well, I walk around and watch people all the time. They question God about everything, but if it's on the 6 o'clock news, come on, somebody. I'm preaching to you. You know I'm telling you the truth. If it's on this particular news outlet, I don't question. I believe it. And I'll go vote accordingly. Well, you've got a serious mind control problem. If you don't question anything but God, well, I hate to bring it up. It's a dead corpse. But go back to COVID. You know, so many people, they didn't question the quote science. They didn't question the quote experts, but they questioned God. God, why would you let this happen, Lord? Why would you let this bad thing? And you know what? That's a pretty sad relationship with the Lord when you'll question nothing but God, when he is the one that should never be questioned. Come on, somebody. I'm preaching. It's more of that stinging preaching I talk about. It'll sting you if you're on the wrong side of the Word of God. And it should. People who don't question anything but God are completely brainwashed, completely mind controlled by the devil and his kingdom. When you believe in everything your eyes can tell you, everything you read, everything the television tells you, everything the government tells you, everything, listen, those are all the things that should be questioned. But God should never, ever, ever be questioned. Why? Because he so loved the world that he gave his only begotten son, that whosoever believed in him should not perish, but have everlasting life. God is the one who has proven in a billion ways that he's the loving, benevolent being in this universe. He's the creator. And yet, poor little human subjects go around all the time questioning God. Even Christians going around questioning God. And yet they'll believe the 6 o'clock news. It's a serious mind control problem. They'll believe some expert on disease when that's nothing but a regular person from out of town. Listen, beloved, all of those things you better question. You better question what television tells you. You better question the news, because 90% of it is fake today anyway. You better question our quote institutions of higher learning, because they've never been more depraved, debauched, and debased in the history of our nation and the world. I don't call it higher education anymore. I call it lower education, vile vice education that wants to pollute the hearts and minds of young people all across this nation. Well, it's the satanic antichrist agenda. And that's just the way it is, beloved. And if you don't want to acknowledge it, I'm sorry to you, but you're being mind controlled. You better question everything and everyone but the loving Father God, who's done everything to save you, done everything to heal you, done everything to lift you up and plant your feet on higher ground. You should never question God. Always question anything but God. And beside that, God's given us his whole word, he's born his whole soul to us from Genesis to Revelation. You don't even have to question. Just go and find out what he's already stated in his love letter to you. Well, I'm out of time today. Pastor Andy Lynn saying, don't be mind controlled. Be blessed.
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3: Greetings, friends and new listeners, and welcome to this program of the Sound of Faith Ministries. I'm Sharon Otts, thanking you for joining us today because we know faith comes by hearing and hearing by the Word of God. Today, I'd like to talk to you about the Holy Spirit and how we can hear His voice. But I'd like to begin by sharing with you how I got the Holy Ghost with speaking in tongues. It was the summer of 1959. I was 7 years old. Now, I had been a church kid since my dad got saved when I was only a year old. He and my grandmother, Mother Mary Hardy, as she was known by hundreds who attended her Bible class over the years, had taken me to church with them almost nightly. They also took me on street meetings every Saturday, where my dad preached the gospel on the busy corners of Baltimore. When the anointing would really kick in and his voice got louder, I would start hollering right along with him from the sidelines where Granny was holding me in her arms. Now, at the time, my mom was not saved. She did not come to the Lord until I was almost six. She could always tell when my dad had taken me to church because I would be very animated and preachy the next day. Now, once when I was still a preschooler, she said to me, "Sharon, come give Mommy a hug." And when I did, I withdrew quickly, saying, "Ooh, Mommy, your hair stinks like cigarettes." "I can't help it, Sharon," she replied. "Yes, you can, Mommy," I countered. "Just go to church and put your cigarettes up on the altar, and you won't smoke anymore," I gladly offered with the exuberant innocence of a child. But Mom was not receptive. In fact, she was irate. "Did your daddy and granny put you up to this?" she snapped. "No," I assured her. "There was a man at church who smoked, and he came up and put his cigarettes on the altar, and the preacher prayed for him not to smoke anymore." This only served to make the conviction on her intensify, but she wasn't ready to get saved yet. She did get saved eventually, but not before giving my dad a hard way to go for over 5 years. But the Lord made her salvation extra sweet by letting her get saved in my dad's own revival in a little country church in October 1957. That summer then of 1959, my parents were pastoring a small inner-city mission, and God was increasing His favor on the ministry. Baltimore was a good tent revival city in those days, and there were great tent meetings that we were sponsoring. God's Spirit was moving mightily every night, and many souls were coming to the Lord. Now, in one tent meeting, being the proverbial church kid, I especially loved going up in the prayer lines. I loved dancing in the sawdust. That was a real joy. And I eagerly participated in everything. Yes, that included getting in the prayer line regardless of what it was for. I even got in lines for financial blessings. It didn't matter. A prayer line was a lot of fun. And I really liked falling down under the power and lying in the sawdust. The only thing was, I just fell out on my own power, because that's what I saw most everyone else doing. And of course, adults would never discourage a child by scolding her for pretending to be under the power and falling down on the ground. Actually, most thought it was kind of cute to see little children imitating grown-ups in church. Well, that night, the preacher called for people to come up for prayer, and I don't remember for what specifically, but as usual, I went up. He had us standing shoulder to shoulder across the front of the tent, and I was standing near the end on his right. I still don't know if he actually laid hands on me. I was standing in line, and my next memory is opening my eyes and finding myself lying on my back in the sawdust. And the weird thing was, I don't know how I got there. This time, I never got a chance to do my courtesy falling down. I had not gone down on my own power or my own will or by anyone else's. It was the Holy Ghost who took me down. How do I know? I was speaking in tongues. And it was the easiest, most glorious thing I had ever experienced. I looked up into the faces of curious adults who were peering down on me in wonder. I recall one lady in particular because she was wearing bright red lipstick, which was not worn in those days by church women. She had a look of curiosity and surprise and even incredulousness. but she certainly was not any more surprised or incredulous than I was. I had been slain in the spirit, and I was speaking in tongues, and I had absolutely nothing to do with it. He just filled me. Well, the next day, I was still walking on air, and I couldn't wait to tell my girlfriends about my experience. Karen, who also was age 7, was sitting on the black and gray sofa in my living room, and I was excitingly relating to her how I got the Holy Ghost. I even demonstrated my new gift, speaking in tongues, much to her wonderment. She wanted to speak in tongues too, and in my naive, childish faith, I tried to teach her how to speak in tongues, but it didn't work. Because speaking in tongues can't be taught. It is a gift to be received from the Heavenly Father. And in the many, many years since then, the Holy Spirit has been my comforter, counselor, teacher, expositor, and so much more. His presence is to enjoy, and His power is to employ. I exhort you to receive His gift if you haven't already, and stir up the gift of God in you if you have. Our Lord is in heaven, preparing a place for us, but He sent the Holy Spirit to earth to prepare us for that place. Do you know that it has been reported by medical science recently that praying can affect a person's outcome for the better? One study showed that even when the sick person did not know that people were praying for him or her, their health improved. Now, as believers, we know personally what prayer has done for us in times of sickness. We know James 5:16 says the effectual fervent prayer of the righteous man availeth much. Therefore, he told us to pray one for another that we might be healed. But did you know that praying in tongues can actually make you healthier? Speaking in tongues can boost your immune system. A few years ago, a brain surgeon at Oral Roberts University did a study of what happens in the brain when people pray in tongues. He found that they secreted two chemicals that can boost the immune system by 35% to 40%. Think about the effects this can have on opportunistic diseases such as cancer. God created the immune system to be our defense against harmful invaders, bacterial, viral, fungal, parasitic, and even malignant. It is when the immune system is weakened that such pathogens can attack and overwhelm our bodies. Now, we all know that keeping our immune system strong is vital to warding off diseases, and that's why it is so important for us to eat a healthy diet, to avoid foods that are heavily processed. Also, that proper exercise and sleep are necessary to keep our immune system strong, because God has designed our bodies to recuperate and repair themselves during sleep. God also knows how He designed us in His image as a three-part being. We're made up of spirit, soul, and body, according to 1 Thessalonians 5:23. And He knows that the health of our spirits and souls is directly correlated to the health of our bodies. This is why John said that He desired for us to be in health even as our soul prospers. That's in 3 John verse 2. Now, we already know that when a person speaks in tongues, he edifies himself. That is, he builds himself up, strengthens himself in his inner man, Paul said in 1 Corinthians 14:4. Now we know that we can also fortify our immune system by speaking in tongues. The ORU doctor observed that speaking in tongues activates a part of the brain that appears to have no other function. It is only activated when one is in prayer, praise, and worship. Another study of the brain while speaking in tongues was done by the University of Pennsylvania Healthcare System. They discovered that when one is speaking in tongues, there is decreased activity in the frontal lobes of the brain, which is in the area associated with being in control of oneself. They measured regional cerebral blood flow by special imaging machines while the subjects were speaking in tongues, and it showed that they were not in control of the brain's usual language centers during this activity. This was consistent with the participants' claims of a lack of intentional control while speaking in tongues. It reflected a complex pattern of changes in brain activity. speaking in tongues is connected also to spiritual power. Jesus himself was baptized in the Holy Spirit in order to perform miracles of power. He did no miracles prior to his baptism, even though he was filled with the Holy Spirit from his mother's womb. And Jesus returned in the power of the Spirit into Galilee after his baptism, according to Luke 4:14. After his resurrection, Jesus appeared unto his disciples, at which time he breathed upon them and said, "Receive ye the Holy Ghost," in John 20:22. Yet they still had to receive the baptism of the Holy Spirit on the day of Pentecost. Why? Jesus had told them before his ascension, "Tarry here in Jerusalem until you be endued with power from on high, and you shall receive power after that the Holy Ghost has come upon you, and you shall be my witnesses." Luke 24:49 and Acts 1:8. Now on the day of Pentecost, they were baptized with a baptism of fire, and the evidence was they all spoke in tongues. And they were all filled with the Holy Ghost and began to speak with other tongues as the Spirit gave them utterance. Acts 2:4. The baptism of fire is a baptism of power, and the evidence is speaking in tongues. Previously, they had received the Holy Spirit, but they had not received the fullness of his power. And when they did, it came with tongues. Now, some feel that there is not a distinction between the baptism of the Holy Spirit and the baptism of power. But we see from Acts 10:38 that Jesus also received both. How God anointed Jesus of Nazareth with the Holy Ghost and with power, who went about doing good and healing all that were oppressed of the devil, for God was with him. If you would like to read more about the baptism of power, we would like to send you a free copy of Brother Hardy's book, Dynamite Power. Just write to the ministry today at P.O. Box 1744, Baltimore, Maryland, 21203, and request your free copy of Dynamite Power. One thing is certain, God is always speaking. He is always transmitting, but we are not always receiving. When we get out of the spiritual zone where the signal of the Holy Spirit is strong, we can lose contact. Today, very few people use land phones in their homes. Most use cell phones. The problem is, you can lose your cell phone signal if you move too far away from the coverage area. My son lives in West Virginia, and cell phone coverage is often spotty and frustrating. In some remote areas that are too far from the tower, all signals cease. There have been times when he has called me and our conversation was interrupted over and over because of a drop in coverage. And a few times we just gave up. Likewise, when we get out in the worldly carnal areas, we can lose spiritual signals from the Holy Spirit. Amen. I hope you enjoyed my testimony and exhortation about the Holy Spirit. Friends, if you are blessed by Sound of Faith, we'd love to hear from you. 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
6: Shalom and welcome to Torah Chai, God's teachings of life from Congregation Zion's Sake, a Messianic Jewish congregation located on the corner of Denby Boulevard and Shields Road in Newport News, Virginia. Our biblical mandate as Jewish believers is to be a light unto the world by sharing Yeshua, Jesus, the Jewish Messiah, to the Jew first, then the nations as prescribed in Romans 1:16, bringing God's plan of salvation to the ends of the earth. We hope you enjoy today's teaching.
7: Beyond the Talmudim, Cleopas and his companion, they're not part of Yeshua's inner circle. They're not part of the 12 Talmudim, or just, well, now it's 11. Cleopas and his friend are witnesses outside of Yeshua's circle who had also witnessed Yeshua's crucifixion. This is critical because it's assumed the Talmudim are going to do whatever Yeshua told them to do. This person's not in that circle. He's an eyewitness. The two of them are. And Yeshua appears to them. In verse 33, they returned to Yerushalayim and found the 11 gathered together with their friends and shared with them what had happened. The third time Yeshua revealed himself was to Kepha, Peter, right after the road to Emmaus encounter. In Luke 24:34, saying, "It's true, the Lord is risen," Shimon saw him, Simon Peter. The fourth time, and again, this is right after the road to Emmaus encounter, to 10 of his Talmudim, his disciples, in the upper room without Thomas. In Luke 24, starting at verse 36, they were still talking about it when there he was standing among them. No one knocked. No one opened the door. This is going to be getting some attention. We read this and take this for granted. We're here talking right now. Pooh! There he is. Whoa! They were startled, verse 37, and terrified. They thought they were seeing a ghost, an apparition. Verse 38, but he said to them, "Why are you so upset? Why are these doubts swelling up inside you? Look at my hands and my feet. It is I myself. Touch me and see. A ghost doesn't have flesh and bones. As you can see, I do." Verse 40, as he said this, he showed them his hands and his feet. The fifth time Yeshua showed himself to the 11 Talmudim in the upper room, now it's with Thomas. In John 20, starting at verse 24, now Thomas, the one means twin, one of the 12, was not with them when Yeshua came. When the other Talmudim told him, "We have seen the Lord," he replied, "Unless I see the nail marks in his hands and put my finger into the place where the nails were and put my hand in his side, I refuse to believe it." Doubting Thomas, this is where that phrase comes from. It's in our society today. A week later, his Talmudim were once more in the room, and this time Thomas was with them. Although the doors were locked, now they're locked. The doors aren't just shut. The doors are locked. Yeshua came and stood among them and said, "Shalom Aleichem." Then he said to Thomas, "Put your fingers here. Look at my hands. Take your hand and put it into my side. Don't be lacking in trust, but have trust." Thomas answered him, "My Lord, my God." Yeshua said to him, Have you trusted because you have seen me? How blessed are those who do not see but trust anyways." That's speaking to you 2,000 years later. The sixth time Yeshua showed himself to seven of the Talmudim while fishing in the Galilee. In John 21, starting at verse 2, Simon Peter, Thomas, called the twin, Nathanael of Cana and the Galilee, the sons of Zebedee, and the two of them, and two of the other disciples were together. Simon Peter said to them, "I'm going fishing." "We're coming with you too," they said. They went out, got into the boat, and that night they caught nothing. Now to me, this is a whole other message. Yeshua had called them just several years earlier and said, "I'm going to make you fisher of men. Follow me." So they knew they had a transformative encounter with the Son of God. They know they're not supposed to be fishing. But when chaos breaks out, see, this is what we call familiar spirits. They go back to what they know. Yeshua didn't tell them, "Hey, after I'm gone, go back to fishing." That's not what he told them. This is a stunning setup here. Peter said, "I'm going fishing." The other said, "We're going to go with you too." And they went out and got into the boat. And that night they caught, guess what? Nothing. Because if the Lord's not in it, they build in vain. If the Lord's not in it, they fish in vain. At dawn, verse 4, Yeshua stood on the beach. But the disciples didn't know that it was Yeshua. Notice a trend here. So Yeshua said to them, "Boys, you don't happen to have any fish, do you?" "No," they answered him. But he said to them, "Throw the net off the right side of the boat, and you'll find some. So they threw the net, and they were not able to haul it in because of the great number of fish. Therefore, the disciple whom Yeshua loved said to Peter, "It's the Lord." And when Simon Peter heard that it was the Lord, he tied his outer garment around himself, for he was stripped down for work, and threw himself into the sea. It's interesting to note the numerous times the resurrected Yeshua isn't recognized. Mary Magdalene mistook him for the gardener. Yeshua appeared to the two on the road to Emmaus in another form until they broke bread. And here in the Galilee, they didn't initially recognize him. Yeshua could pass through a shut door. He could pass through a locked door. Yeshua had gone through a transformation in that 3 days. He had a glorified body. That's not the same Yeshua that's nailed to the stake. He will also change our bodies when he returns to make them like his glorious body, Philippians 3:21 says. If you're still here when he comes back, you're getting one of them too. I'd like to walk through a door. The seventh time he showed himself to 11 of the Talmudim was on a mountain in the Galilee. Matthew 28, starting at verse 16. So the 11 Talmudim went to the hill in the Galilee where Yeshua had told them to go. When they saw him, they prostrated themselves before him, but some hesitated. Still this hesitation, still this doubt. These are the disciples. They walked with him. They worshiped with him. They broke bread with him. They witnessed all the miracles. And yet still there's hesitation. Nothing new under the sun, that's human nature. Yeshua came and talked with them. He said, "All authority in heaven and earth has been given to me. Therefore, go and make people from all the nations into Talmudim, immersing them into the reality of the Father, the Son, and the Ruach HaKodesh, and teaching them to obey everything that I commanded you, and remember I will be with you always, yes, even until the end of age." So this is the true calling. This is what he sent them to do. Not to fish, but to be fisher of men. The eighth time Yeshua showed himself to the Talmudim before his ascension at the Mount of Olives in Acts 1, starting at verse 8. He said, "But you'll receive power when the Holy Spirit, when the Ruach HaKodesh comes upon you. You'll be my witnesses both in Jerusalem and all Yehuda and Shomron and indeed to the ends of the earth." After saying this, he was taken up before their eyes and a cloud hid him from their sight. As they were staring into the sky after him, suddenly they saw two men dressed in white standing next to them. And the men said, "You Galileans, why are you standing staring into space? This Yeshua who's been taken away from you into heaven, it will come back to you just the same way as you saw him go into heaven." The ninth time Yeshua showed himself to more than 500 people. This is one of the most vexing passages to me. It's one of the most irritating to me, and yet the most revelatory. In 1 Corinthians 15, starting at verse 3, Shaul says, Paul, "From among the first things I passed on to you was that I also received, namely this, the Messiah died for our sins in accordance with what the Tanakh says. And he was buried, and he was raised on the third day in accordance with what the Tanakh says. And he was seen by Kepha, then by the 12. And afterwards, he was seen by more than 500 brothers all at one time, the majority of whom are still alive, though some have died." Peter is one. The 12, that equals 13. Keep your shoes on. I'll do the math for you. More than 500. We're up to 513. Then a little bit later, it says Yaakov. That's 514. Then Shaul himself, 515. So a conservative minimum of 515 souls who saw Yeshua after he was raised from the dead and experienced this, a personal encounter with a resurrected Yeshua. And yet in Acts 1, verse 15, during this period when the group of believers numbered about 120, Cephas stood up and addressed his fellow believers. How many are in that upper room? 120. Where's the 395 others? How many had seen him, the resurrected Yeshua, 515 plus? Where are the others? Where did they go? Even right now, where is everybody? I know so many people that have experienced miracles of supernatural encounters with God, and they wander. They backslide. They're in apostasy. It's this very issue that makes the kingdom so complex. Fresh fire was revealed, yet not everyone's on board. There's no answers. It's complex. It's vexing. It's hard to understand free will. I can't imagine having seen the resurrected Yeshua and then, I think I'll stay home and watch the game tonight. The tenth time Yeshua showed himself was to Yaakov, James, Yeshua's brother. In 1 Corinthians 15, verse 7, later he was seen by Yaakov, then by all the emissaries. For 40 days, Yeshua powerfully showed the world that he's alive. The Sanhedrin had called Yeshua a blasphemer, a deceiver, and others claimed his miracles were through Baal Zebul, the ruler of demons. Yet his 40 days in Jerusalem and surrounding areas being seen by multitudes, it could not be disputed. That's the power of your testimony. That's the power of the witness. In John 12, the blind man, born blind, they healed him. Everyone knew him. He was blind, now he can see. It irritated the Sanhedrin, but you can't counter that. Apologetics, false theology, you can't come again. He was blind, now he can see. That's the power of miracles. That's why God gave us the dunamis resurrection power through the Holy Spirit to perform these miracles in Yeshua's name. The contemporary Jewish Roman historian Josephus referred to it, as did other writers. Two generations later, the writer Eusebius interviewed many people who had known people who saw the resurrected Yeshua during these days, telling of miracles, even citing sermons and letters of the resurrected Yeshua. If it were not for this miraculous 40-day period of Yeshua revealing himself to his Talmudim and the multitudes, many people not have become believers and joined with this fledgling messianic movement. The believers multiplied rapidly despite the extreme heavy persecution from the Sanhedrin that eventually led to Roman persecution. They loved not their lives even unto death. Why? Because they had seen the resurrected Yeshua. Physically seeing him in that 40-day period by so many people couldn't be argued. The 11 Talmudim, they'd been hiding in fear, yet after spending considerable time with the resurrected Yeshua, they became bold, fearless proclaimers of the gospel, no matter how strong the opposition. It was all theory until day three. It was all talk until day three. And on day four, when they start seeing him, now it's fact. It's undeniable. Our Redeemer lives. He's alive. Only witnessing the resurrected Yeshua can account for such a radical change. This is why it's so important for believers to have Road to Damascus encounters, to press into him, that you see him yourself. Seeing him alive validated Yeshua's teaching that he in fact was the Son of God, the Mashiach, the Messiah. His resurrection was a sign from heaven and authenticated that he is the salvation of the world. His resurrection proves his sinless character and divine nature. You can't say this about Buddhism. You can't say this about Islam. You can't say this about Confucianism. You can't even say this about witchcraft. They can only call up apparitions of the dead. But while the sacrifice of Yeshua gives us atonement with God, the resurrection of the Messiah justifies his work of salvation on behalf of all sinners and forever vindicates the righteousness of God. The resurrection demonstrates that Yeshua is indeed the Savior of the world. In John 11, starting at verse 25, Yeshua said to her, "I am the resurrection and the life. Whoever puts his trust in me will live even if he dies. And everyone living and trusting in me will never die. Do you believe this?" That is as valid today as it was spoken 2,000 years ago. Do you believe this? Do you believe this? As I say this and five people respond, it's the same hesitation we saw 2,000 years ago. Do you believe this?
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0: 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So be sure and have your pen and paper ready so you can write down the address. 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See, Israel has had a variety of kings in its history. There was an earlier day when they did not have kings. They only were led by priests and by prophets. But one day they said to the king and to the prophet, Samuel, we want a king. We want to be like other nations. We want to be like other nations that have kings. And Samuel, the prophet, says, you don't know what you're asking for. Because if you get a king, then the king's going to tax you. And the king's going to want stuff from you. Right now, you have God as your king. We're operating under the theocracy, not a democracy. We're operating off of a theocracy. God rules, and he speaks through his prophets and guides us. But they kept pushing and pushing and pushing. It broke the heart of Samuel. He went to God, and God says, Samuel, they're not rejecting you. They're rejecting me. So I'm going to give them what they want. A number of years ago, I preached a message entitled, They Got What They Wanted, But They Lost What They Had. And you can push God to give you what you want, but sometimes it'll cost you in what you really had. You didn't know how good you had it before you imposed your will on a situation. And so here they are. They've got a king, but as the history would reveal, the kings of Israel have not always been on target for God. There's some that have been evil, like Ahab, who was a wicked king, and others who were righteous, who did that which was right in the sight of God. But if you follow the books of 1 and 2 Kings, which is a history of the kings of Israel, you can see that they repeatedly either followed their name with, and he did right in the sight of God, or he did not do that which was right in the sight of God. There was an up and down. So when they have a change of kings, Isaiah's natural concern is, what's the next king going to be like? Is he going to be for God? Is he going to obey God's rule and reign? Is he going to reject God and bring in Baal and other false gods of worship? What's the shift going to be like? And he had reason for concern, because even the good kings at times had made mistakes along the way. In fact, Uzziah, the very king that Isaiah says he's marking this moment by his death, had served Israel for 52 consecutive years. That's a pretty long time. 52 years as king. In his 52-year reign as king, for about 50 of those years, the scripture would read by his name, and he did that which was right in the sight of God. But towards the end, 2 Chronicles chapter 26, if you want to read the exact story, reveals what happened to Uzziah in the last 2 years of his life and his leadership. There came a point in which he thought, you know what, I've been king doing this for 50 years. I think I can do whatever I want. I can just kind of take charge of the situation. And he went to the temple, and he decided that he was going to offer the sacrifice that only the priests were supposed to offer. That was the role of the priest. Kings are supposed to be kings. Priests are supposed to be priests. You don't usurp the authority of God's chosen leaders. When God chooses them, he doesn't give you the right to override them. He said, I've set leaders over you. You are to obey them. You are to follow their leadership. If they mess up, God deals with them. You don't have to. All right? But here he is at 50 years in his leadership. He thinks he can do whatever he wants, so he goes and offers a sacrifice. And God says, I can't let that go without some response to that. So he was stricken with leprosy. In the temple, he was stricken with leprosy. And he lived out the final days, 2 years of his life, as a man covered with leprosy. He didn't finish well. I was in the early service. We have probably a larger proportion of people who've been serving God for many, many years in their life. And I said to them, you know what? You can't get comfortable in your later years. You can't get to the place that, well, I've been doing this for 50 years. I know what I'm doing. Because you know what happens? You let up in your devotions. You let up in your faithfulness. You begin to think, I know how to do this. I don't really need to do all that stuff that other people have to do. I'm disciplined in my life. But you know what? The Bible is clear on this subject. It's not to the one who starts the race. It's the one who endures to the end that shall be saved. So, you know, you just keep in mind that we need to learn how to finish well. That's my prayer. God, you know, you've given me blessed 40 plus years of ministry. I want to make sure I finish well. And so we've got to focus on that. So Uzziah didn't finish well at the end. So now the nation of Israel is in a little dilemma. Where are we going to, we're going to pick up where Uzziah ended? We're going to get a wicked king? Or are we going to get a righteous king? And so Isaiah goes to the temple to pray because he needs the right things to happen. Now, out of Isaiah's story, and I'll try to get to this quickly, but out of Isaiah's story, he reveals to us what I believe to be four critical components of a move of God. That's what I want to give to you real quickly. Four critical components of a move of God. What do we see repeated patterns throughout Scripture and throughout history that were the elements, the components, the ingredients that produced a sovereign, supernatural action or intervention of God on behalf of people? First and foremost is that there had to be some kind of a desperate situation. Now, when I say desperate situation, your mind immediately goes to the crisis side of this vocabulary. Somebody's desperate because they're dying, desperate because they're sick, desperate because their marriage is troubled, desperate because their finances are falling apart. And certainly there have been times that desperation from a crisis has been the catalyst that brought people to their knees and brought them to a place in which they sought God's intervention and favor and a move of God on their behalf. But this word desperate is much broader than just the ideal of a crisis. You can be desperate in a good way. You can be desperate to see a loved one that you haven't seen for a long time. You can be desperately hungry or desirous of experiencing God in a deeper way. You remember the song that says, "This is the air I breathe. This is the air I breathe. I'm desperate for you," because you understand that your existence, your being, we live and move and have our being because of him. And so we are desperate, desperately in love, desperately desirous of his presence. Remember that I could take you through scripture and show you many crisis points in which people were desirous of his intervention, but there's many other places in which people were desirous of his presence, of his glory. Remember Moses in the Old Testament, the 33rd chapter of Exodus, as he says to God, "Show me your glory. I've seen your power when you rolled back the Red Sea and gave us passageway. I've seen how you've given us manna when we were hungry and water when we were thirsty. Those were desperate moments of need in my life. But right now, God, I don't have a desperate need. I have a desperate desire. I want to experience more of you. I want to experience you in another dimension. I want to experience your manifestation, your presence in a whole nother way. I'm not here asking you for anything," Moses said. "I'm here to experience you." Isn't it great when those of you that have kids, isn't it great? You know, they always said to me, wisdom that has flown from generations before me, said to me, "Brother Terry, one thing you'll figure out is that money isn't everything." I would agree with that. But they'd say, "Money isn't everything, but it keeps the kids coming around." That's true. Isn't it great, though? I mean, sometimes your kids, they come to you because, "Hey, I need some help." But isn't it great when they just want to come hang out with you? Just want to be with you because they want to experience life with you, experience time with you, relationship with you. That's what Moses was saying. "I'm desperate for more of your glory." That word glory is an interesting phrase, by the way, because many times when we think about crisis, we think about things that weigh us down. They burden us. They're heavy. They're difficult to manage because we are born. We're weighted down. We're burdened by some kind of a trial. But did you know that the word glory in the Hebrew is the word kabod, which means weight? Not W-A-I-T, but W-E-I-G-H-T, heavy, weight. That's why it says that when the glory of the Lord filled the temple, that the priest could not stand to minister because the weight of the glory pushed their face to the floor and they could not stand because of the weight of the glory of God. See, I've discovered that sin can be heavy and bring us to our knees, but the glory of God can also be heavy in a good way and bring us to an awe moment in which we bow before a holy king. Isaiah is in the temple. He sees the Lord high and lifted up. He is stricken to his knees, if you will, both by crisis and burden for his nation, but because he beheld the glory of Almighty God at the same time. He is both fatigued, but he's also intrigued by the glory of Almighty God. So there can be a desperate situation in you, both because of the weight of your crisis, but also because of the desire of your heart. Isaiah is there for both. He doesn't know what's going to happen in this transition of leadership, but he also knows that there's a deep hunger inside of him to experience God in a greater dimension. Here's what I'm trying to say as I start here today, is that if you have a desperate situation in your life, it could be a desperate need in your life, or it could be a desperate hunger and desire to experience God in your life. Whether your desperation today is based on crisis or desire, the good news is it is always the foundation for a move of God. You will not find anywhere in scripture or in the histories of pages that have been recorded, there has never, ever been a move of God until somebody had a desperation situation in their life, either by crisis or by desire. See, the reason why I need to be that important is because some of you, when I say desperate situation, you're here and you have one of the crises and you're all ears. But some of you say, well, life's pretty good. I'm not sick. Don't have any money problems. Got a good house. Got my bills paid. I don't really need this message today. When you lose your hunger for God, you have a desperate situation. There ought to be a constant, I want to know you more. I want to fall in love with you deeper. I want to experience you in greater dimensions. There ought to be always some desperation. We should not live our lives only desperate for God to do something for us or in us, but sometimes God wants to do something through us for his kingdom's sake. So first, there has to be a desperate situation. Secondly, there has to be desperate people. Hey, I can take you through history. I can take you through the Bible. I can show you a lot of desperate situations, crisis after crisis after crisis, that God did not engage himself or involve himself with in any way. Why? Because there was no person who put themselves between the need and God, who cried out, who took upon themselves the call, the burden, the passion, the concern of a situation. You see, we can sit around and talk about situations all day long, but until we're ready to accept the burden, the weight, the intercessory responsibility for that situation, we really don't have anything to talk about, because there have been always been crisis after crisis that where nobody paid attention to it.
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0: we'll be giving you information on how you can receive a free copy of today's teaching. And now, Brother Moore.
1: Strong faith is simpler than a lot of people think. Strong faith, what would strong faith do? Abraham, not being weak in faith, being strong in faith, he was what? Fully
2: persuaded.
1: Fully persuaded. Well, in this case, you're going to be fully persuaded. I'm going to eat. My kids are going to eat. My grandkids are going to eat. My great grandkids are going to eat. We're going to have a place to stay. Sometimes people say, people might think, well, oh, Brother Keith, you know what? You must carry a heavy load. You got these two churches and all these bills and all that word supply, and you got to have, you know, all these millions. You must carry a heavy load. No, I don't. No, I don't. No, I don't. Phyllis doesn't. I don't. Our staff don't. Why? We're going to eat.
3: That's right.
1: We're going to eat.
4: Yes.
1: Church is going to have plenty.
3: Yes.
1: See, there's more than one reason why you hear me say the word supply is and always will be well supply. I ain't just a talking.
3: Amen.
1: Has it been well supplied?
3: Yes.
1: It has been.
3: Yes.
1: But what would get in the way of it?
3: Worry.
1: If I start worrying about it.
3: Yeah. Yes, sir. Right.
1: Come on, can you see this? Yeah. If I start thinking, well, now this is pretty big now. I mean, you back when we first started wasn't all that big, but dear me, this is, you know, we're talking about some substantial money now.
3: Yeah.
1: To who?
3: Right. That's right.
1: Substantial to who?
3: Yeah, yes, sir.
1: Either supposed to be doing it or we not.
3: Right.
1: Either he told us to do it or he didn't.
4: Right.
1: And if he did, tell me what strong faith says. Strong faith is fully persuaded that what he said, what he told us to do, he is well able. This is small change to him. Is that right? He can do this and a whole lot more. Whole lot more. Well, that's not just for me and for Phyllis and me in the churches and ministry. You're supposed to do the exact same thing in your household and with your personal bills and with your business. The exact same thing. You can't worry and be in faith.
4: That's right.
1: Ever how much worry is there? That's how much faith is not there. The beginning of anxiety is the end of faith. The beginning of faith is the end of anxiety. I'm glad you came this morning. We're getting somewhere. We're getting somewhere. Oh, hallelujah. Verse 31. In case you didn't get it the first three times. Verse 31, therefore, you may not be anxious. Now, don't take that the wrong way. He's saying, don't be.
4: Right.
1: Just like you're saying, may I? He said, no, you may not. May I be anxious? No, you may not be.
3: Amen.
1: Saying, see, these things are evidenced by what we say.
4: Right.
1: And questioning, unbelieving questioning, reveals worry and anxiety, reveals lack of faith.
4: That's right.
1: Well, how are we going to do it? Where is it going to come from? That's a lot of money. How in the world we're going to make it to the end of the month? How are we going to do this? Where is that going? It's not okay to talk that way.
4: That's right.
1: The Lord specifically told us don't talk that way.
4: Hallelujah.
1: Didn't he?
4: Yes.
1: I don't know how I'm going to make it. The symptoms have gotten worse. It's just gotten worse, and I just feel worse. How are we going to make it through this? And with what happened with the kids and with their marriage and what happened with this, I don't know how are we going to make it. How are we going to make it? Talking like that, you may not make it.
3: True. That's true.
1: Because that's exactly like the unsaved world.
3: Yes.
1: Thinks and talks. That is faithless talk.
3: Yes.
4: Right.
3: Yes,
1: yeah. How does faith talk? Come on, help me out. How does faith talk? He's brought us this far.
4: That's right.
1: He'll get us the rest of the way.
4: Amen.
1: I can do all things.

0: not just in myself, but through Christ, who strengthens me. What's going to happen? He'll help us. He'll show us. He'll strengthen us. He'll lead us. He'll add to us. Is that right? He will get us through. We will make it. Come on, are you with me? And you got to say that when you don't have a clue in your head how, and when everything about you looks and feels like you can't.
1: Amen.
0: Which is the most critical time that you don't talk unbelief, but you talk faith. Did the Lord tell you He would bring you through? Did He tell you He would sustain you and keep you? Did He tell you that He always causes you to triumph and gives you the victory? Then you got to be fully persuaded that what He told you, He is able to and will do.
2: Hallelujah. Amen.
0: And say, yeah, but you don't know how hard it is. You are being disobedient when you do that. If you didn't know better, it's just ignorance. But when the Lord tells you, and you know what to do, but you choose not to do it, that's another thing.
3: That's true.
2: That's right.
0: And it's costly. All of us have been there. But if we've gone the wrong way, let's stop it. Let's stop and put a post in the ground.
4: Amen.
5: Yes.
0: Is that right?
5: Yes, sir.
4: Amen.
0: What? And go ahead and put a sign on it.
5: That's right.
0: Right. What's the date today? 29th is the day when we finally obeyed the Bible. Is that right? And stopped yielding to anxiety.
2: Amen.
0: Started acting in faith. Like He told us to. Somebody say amen. Amen means so be it. So be it. Whew. We're making progress. We're making progress. Doing this one thing will be the difference in people in this building and watching online. Will be the difference between you going down or having a miracle. Doing this one thing.
2: Yes.
0: He said, you may not be anxious. Somebody say, I may not be. Saying, what may we eat? What may we drink? What may we put round? That's talking about putting clothes on. For all these do the nations seek for your heavenly Father does know that you have need of these things. Come on, can you hear the Master talking to you?
4: Yes.
0: He's talking to them. He's talking to us. Yes. He's reproving you and He's comforting you. And He's, is that right?
4: Yes.
0: He's correcting you and He's comforting you and He's encouraging you in me.
4: Yes.
0: He's saying, look, quit worrying about this.
4: Yes.
0: Nothing is going to surprise your Father.
4: Amen.
0: He already knows. He knows what you're going to need 20 years from now.
4: Amen.
0: That you had. He's already made provision.
4: Right.
0: And He's already got it positioned.
2: Right.
0: He's already got all the logistics worked out. You get on His path, stay on His path, you will intercept what He has already prepared, made available beforehand for you. That's what provision means. Before seeing. And he said, your Father already knows this. You run in and pray and go, oh God, I just found out I need $1,000. He didn't look up and go, what? Really? Michael, Gabriel, what happened on this? Where are we going to get $1,000? Oh, come on, come on, come on. Just because you imagine and feel that way doesn't mean it's that way. It is so wonderful. No matter what happens, you get a $2 million bill. We've seen them. And you go, God already knew about this. God already knew. He already knew about this. Huh? And the big thing is, are we doing what He told us to do? That's the big thing. Because He's not obligated to finance and supply just every wild, harebrained idea you come up with. But if you're doing what He told you to do, you can be completely confident. If you don't see it, it's already on the way. And it'll be here. Is that right? That's why Brother Mueller would have the kids come on into the kitchen and get ready to eat with no food. Yes. Is that right? Yes. Why? You need to get a knock on the door. Yes. Everything you need. Yes. The birds eat. They eat good. Amen. So will I. Yes. Is that right? Yes. Come on, somebody should say it out loud. I believe the Lord.
4: I believe the Lord.
0: We'll eat good.
4: We'll dress good.
0: Drive good. Live good.
4: Us and our children.
0: All our life long.
5: Thank you, Lord.
0: I'm not going to worry about it. I'm not going to worry about it. At all.
4: At all.
0: Glory to God. Glory to God. Don't be anxious, he said. Verse 33, but seek ye first the reign of God and his righteousness, and all these shall be added to you. Now we're talking about being fully persuaded that what he had promised, he's able to perform. He told you and me, if we'll seek his kingdom and his things first, he is going to add to us clothes, food, shelter. Is that right? Did he say?
6: Yes.
0: Did he say?
6: Yes, yes, yes.
0: You follow me, I'm going to add to you everything you need. Then if I worry about it, what does that show? Shows I don't believe it. I'm not convinced. The Bible says casting all your care on him because he cares for you. What he's saying is, leave it with me. Don't bother your little head. Just leave it with me. Trust me.
6: Yes.
0: I'll take care of it.
5: Right. Glory to God.
0: You know, I've been in a situation. I was in a situation a while back, and the Lord dealt with me. Notify them and tell them that the Lord's dealt with you in the ministry to take care of that ministry thing that they're doing. And so we did. Man, they were happy.
6: Yeah.
0: They shouted. You know, you heard the phone drop. They were shouting there. You know, heard some commotion, and then they come back and go, oh, Brother Keith, God is so good. God is so good. God is so good. They ain't seen any money.
6: Right.
5: Amen.
6: Right.
5: That's right.
0: What do they got? They got a word from me.
5: That's right.
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3: You know, I was over in Vietnam, and outside of my division headquarters was this temple that was so old, it was like 5 stories tall, and there were 3 temples that were so close to each other. I never went up to them, but from the road that we drove by, it looked like you would have to turn sideways to walk between these temples. And they were so old, they were falling apart. Trees were growing out of the sides and off of the top. And anyway, I got to inquiring about it. And 500 years before Christianity reached Vietnam, they had a temple dedicated to a God who manifested himself in 3 persons, eternal power and Godhead. Now, it wasn't the true God. They had perverted it. And Romans chapter 1 goes on to talk about how they took this intuitive knowledge and perverted it and began to worship animals and creatures and stuff. We went to Chichen Itza, Mexico, and Jamie and I were there, and they were showing us these carvings and stuff and these games. And they said they believed in a God that had 3 parts. The Thunderbird was one of the Trinity. You can see any culture in the world, and they all had an intuitive knowledge of God. Now, that didn't mean that they were following it properly. They perverted it. But just like these verses say, God gave an intuitive knowledge to everybody of right and wrong. Pilate knew more truth than he was willing to admit to. And all of these people who are saying, I'm an atheist and I don't believe that there's a God, they're lying. Amen. And I know how can you say that? Because this right here says that God has revealed himself to every person. You know, when I was in Vietnam, I witnessed to a lot of people who were atheists, and they said that there was no God. But when the bombs dropped and the bullets were flying, every one of these atheists cried out to God at the top of their lungs. It's a mind game. You can get into where you're operating just out of your mental part, but in your heart, if you stick a gun to an atheist head, he'll go, oh God, my God, he'll cry out to the God that he doesn't believe in. You know, I had a man that worked for me, and he heard me teaching on this one time, and he came to me and he said, now look, God's used you in my life. I don't mean to criticize you, but I was raised in a family that we were atheist and we never believed in God. And I never had a conviction about God until he was a grown man. He said, I didn't have any knowledge of God. It never even occurred to me. And I told him, I said, well, I love you and I don't mean to be mean, but I believe the word of God more than I believe you. See, this is a standard. This is truth. And I don't care how convinced you have made yourself, how much you've convinced yourself. There is an intuitive knowledge of right and wrong in you unless you're reprobate, as it says down here in verse 28. If you persist hard enough and if you just reject God over and over, he isn't obligated to give you 10 million opportunities. And the scripture says in John chapter 6, verse 44, Jesus said, no man can come unto me except the Father draw him. We say that we found God. We didn't find God. He found us. He drew us to himself. And if you just reject God's conviction and drawing, and if you do it often enough, you can pass a point to where God will say just like this, because they didn't like to retain God in their knowledge, God will give you over to a reprobate mind. He will allow you to reach a place to where there is no conviction, but nobody starts that way. And that is a terrible place to be. Once you reach a reprobate state, there is no salvation. You can't be saved. God just turned you over to a reprobate mind. You don't want Him, so He won't have anything to do with you. But that is a rare case. That is an extreme case. And I don't believe that anybody in here is in that position. But if you're wondering about, am I reprobate? If you're worried about it, no, you aren't. Because if you're reprobate, you know you're reprobate and you're glad to be reprobate. You don't want to think about God. If you still have any desire for God, if it would bother you to think, have I rejected the Lord? If you are sensitive about that, then no, you haven't done it. Amen. God is dealing with you in mercy. So anyway, my point is that all of us were given this revelation knowledge. So this man who said, I never had a conviction of God, I said, I believe the word more than you. And so he went and he started praying about it. And he says, Lord, I don't mean to be contentious, but I don't think I ever had a conscious thought about you. And he said that as he was praying, the Lord showed him. He was raised in Los Angeles. And one day when he was 11 or 12 years old, he climbed up on a hill overlooking Los Angeles to watch the sunset. And as he was sitting there, all of the lights of the city began to come on. And there were millions and millions of lights in Los Angeles. And he just got to thinking about how much effort it took. Every one of those lights had to be put there and they had to have wires to it and all of the electricity. And he was just thinking about how much effort this was for these millions and millions of lights to be there. And then as the sun set and it got dark, his attention changed from looking at the lights in Los Angeles. And he just looked up and saw all of the stars. And he said that all of a sudden it just came clear to him that in the same way somebody had to put every one of those lights down there, somebody had to put every one of those stars there. And he said he knew right then that there was a God. But when he went home and told his atheistic parents about it, they immediately discounted this and criticized it. And so he shelved it and put it to the side and he had forgotten about it. But as he prayed about it, he knew at one time that there was a God. So my point is, when Pilate says, what is truth? He knew that Jesus had been delivered for envy. He knew that Jesus was a just man. His wife had had a dream and warned him. He knew the truth and he wasn't operating in it. So there is only one standard of truth, and it's the Word of God. And this is why the ungodly hate Christianity and hate morality. Now, you have to use a little bit of discernment here, because they will embrace Christianity as long as it's religious Christianity, as long as it's just saying that there's a God, but everybody stays inside their church and nobody is going to be evangelistic and nobody's going to stand up for the truth. They will embrace that. You've got Nancy Pelosi and who else? Schumer and Biden. And they were here. They were saying, we're good Catholics. And yet they were promoting abortion. They were promoting homosexuality, transgenderism, all of these things that were contrary. But no, they were good Catholics. They don't mind you being a religious person, but you start standing for truth. You start speaking truth. And I guarantee you the ungodly hate that. Let me turn over and read this passage to you. This is Jesus speaking in John chapter 3. And it's right after he had said that God so loved the world that He gave His only begotten Son, that whosoever believes in Him should not perish, but have everlasting life. And then He said that God didn't send His Son to condemn the world. And if you go down to verse 19, it says, this is the condemnation, that light is come into the world and men love darkness rather than light. Why would people love darkness rather than light? He says, because their deeds are evil. For everyone that doeth evil hateth the light, neither cometh to the light, lest his deeds should be reproved. Did you know why Christians are the only group in the United States that it is politically correct to discriminate against? Every other group, man, they get protected and stuff, but Christians are open game. They will criticize. You know, there's Christians that go into these public schools and want to have a Bible club, and they won't let them. They'll talk about separation of church and state. And of course, we're fighting back, and there's lawsuits, and we're making some games and some things. But I guarantee you, you can have a Satanist group go in, and they will not turn them down, because that would be prejudice. That would be racial profiling, or I guess, I don't know how you call it. But they would be against that. They will allow Islamic people to go in and do things. But man, Christians, they hate that. You know why? Because Christians have the light. We are the light of the world. Jesus is the light of the world. But now that he's gone back into heaven, he shines through us. And he said, we are the light of the world. We're the salt of the earth. And when you start speaking truth, I guarantee you the ungodly hate it because their deeds are evil. And like those verses I was using from Romans chapter 1, they know in their heart that it's evil. You know, it's my opinion. Opinions are like noses. Everybody has one and usually has a couple of holes in it. But it's my opinion that this is why the homosexuals push so hard for gay parade and a whole month devoted to that. Did you know if you were to have a month that was devoted to nothing but Christianity and celebrating Jesus? Now, Christmas to some degree is like that, but the secular people again have hijacked it and made a lot of it about a fat guy in a red suit and all this kind of stuff. But I'm saying if we were to just devote an entire month to nothing but Christianity, boy, it would be a third world war in this nation. That is unacceptable. But man, you can devote an entire month to homosexuality and all these kind of things. You know why they push so hard for that? Because their own conscience is condemning them, just like we read about. They know in their heart that this isn't right. They know that that's wrong. Thank you for that silence. Many of you are thinking, well, I'm not sure. There's some of them sincere. Well, they may have gone either reprobate, or I believe most of them in their heart, they're convicted. And this is why they want to have a parade and have everybody celebrate to try and silence that conscience that is condemning them and showing them this is wrong. And they're trying to get everybody else to validate their lifestyle. This is why they push it so hard and why they'll tell you that you're intolerant. I'm not intolerant. Amen. They're the ones that are intolerant. I love homosexuals. I hadn't got anything against them. It's just sin. It's the same as any other sin, and you can be forgiven of it. You know, a good friend of mine, Jesse Duplantis, was on a television talk show in Los Angeles, and the guy who was the host was a homosexual, and he had Jesse on, and he attacked him right off the bat. You are a homophobe. You hate homosexuals. And he just started trashing him because he stood up and said that homosexuality is sin. And Jesse says, no, it's exactly the opposite. I love homosexuals, and that's why I'm telling them the truth. I don't want to see anybody suffer God's wrath. I don't want to see people go to hell. He says, it's because I tell you the truth. And he just disarmed this guy, and he told this guy, he says, now, if you were in my shoes, and if you believe the Bible, and if you believe that God made them Adam and Eve, not Adam and Steve, and that they were going to be judged for that, and if I didn't stand up and speak the truth to you and it was going to cost you your salvation, would that be love? And he says, I'm speaking out because it's love. I'm not mad at anybody. I'm telling people the truth. I'm countering to the same as I would adultery or lying or stealing or murder or anything else. And this guy, even though he didn't convert right there on the spot, he did admit, he says, I see what you're saying. And he says, I see that you're doing this because you love me. I'm telling the people the truth because I love them.
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2: We're commanded. Life or death. Arise. First things first. Right? So there's a comma. We know there's a place he knows to go to. Then you go to Nineveh. You don't go now. Fear is on him. Inadequacy is on him. Who am I is on him. How can I am is on him. I got news for you. That comes on everybody who's called. You're not that special. That comes on. Brother Copeland told me that comes on me every day. I go, you? You're the most bold preacher I've ever seen. He goes, I fight that all the time. I fought it my whole life. Low-level devils trying to make me mediocre. But I've been created in the image of greatness. Arise, then go to Nineveh, that great city, and cry against it, for their wickedness has come up before me. Verse 3. But Jonah rose up to flee into Tarshish from, and anytime you don't arise, you're fleeing from the presence of the Lord. There will be no glory. And went down. You'll go down. Okay, so we know that he left. And we know the rest, as Paul Harvey would say, and now the rest of the story. Page 2. He's miserable. Are there miserable Christians? And just getting worse. Well, of course. Did God plan that? No, I told him to arise. But he ran. And that's what's happening. You're either arising or running. Oh, I'm not running. Well, yeah, you are if you're not arising. Oh, you're not hearing me. You're right here and you come to church every Sunday and you don't think you're running from God. Yeah, you are if you're not arising. Because his presence is not there. Oh, y'all are not here. And so he's wanting to commit suicide. He's wanting to end it. He's done. And we know that what happens to him, and he gets swallowed up. The first day, he's in a different place than he was the third day. Because in the Bible, it says the third day, he began to be wrapped up in seaweed. So what's happening, so if this was a small scale of the whale, the stage, he was swallowed up, right? And so he's in there 3 days. And so he's moving down this whale. And he's going down. That's what it says. You'll go down. And now he's getting wrapped up in seaweed. So a process is happening. Something's happening. And he's getting ready to exit this whale. One way or the other. Now, God can get him out the other, which is better than this way. And he's going to be up a creek without a paddle, if you know what I'm talking about. That helps with the way he's exiting. And it's getting smellier and smellier. And it's more fly. It's terrible. It's terrible. It's just a blank way of life. And that's not a good life. And that's not God. God ain't doing that to you. He gave you a command. Not just to sit there, but he gave you a command. And so let's find out what he did. Because God's not just going to spit him out on his own. He's got to do something. All right, so let's go to Jonah 2, 9 and 10. Are y'all okay?
3: Yes.
2: But I will sacrifice unto thee with the voice of thanksgiving. Okay, he's going to, out of all this running, out of all this going down, everything that he's done, he's going to stop and go, wait, I'm going to give you in the midst of all of this, and as smelly as it is, I'm going to arise in my thankfulness. It wouldn't have mattered if it was praise, thankfulness, prayer, singing, just like Paul and Silas in the prison, and the power of God knocks down the walls and the chains. This whale had no chance because he decided for the first time, instead of running and complaining, God, I want to thank you. And poof. Can you imagine? So he's got a mixture of that and puke and seaweed, flies. And before he could even go, watch what happens. Okay, and the Lord spake and the fish, and he vomited out Jonah on dry land. Now watch this. Before Jonah could say anything. All right, let's go to 3:1. Now remember, chapters and verses. We're at it. And the word of the Lord of who?
3: Lord.
2: Lord came unto who?
3: Jonah.
2: The
3: second.
2: Now don't go. What, you know what that means in Oklahoma? I done told you once, boy. That's the translation. I done told you once. Has anybody in here ever heard that? Mama just found out a couple years ago that I broke this certain lamp because I was talking about it in my sermon. And she said, don't throw the football in the house. Don't throw the football in the house. Don't throw the football. And I threw the football in the house. So anyway, but I got a bunch of those. I done told you once. Right? And the word of the Lord came unto Jonah. The second time, he got a second chance from God. And guess what? You do too. You're not dead here, your body. You're still living. And what did he tell him? I done told you once. And now I'm going to tell you again. Arise, comma. I told you once, comma, that means go higher, and go into Nineveh, the great city. Now, why the comma and why the homicomb? Because I have, here we go, and preach unto it the preaching that I bid thee. What does that mean? Go to the Amplified on that one, on 3:2, if you can, please. Jonah 3:2 Amplified. This will help you. Arise, go to Nineveh, that great city, and preach and cry out to it the preaching that I... He hadn't told him yet. That's why he got in fear, because he didn't know what to go. I don't have a word. I haven't been to Bible school. I don't have... Are y'all understanding what I'm talking about? Feelings of inadequacy came on. He goes, I hadn't told you yet because you haven't arose yet. You've gotten comfortable where you're at. I got a lot of things I want to tell you and show you. We're well on our way. Amen. Now, the Lord has me. I don't know if there's anybody else who preaches this message, but he has me because my dad died at 49 years old in 1986. And I was just graduated college. And him and I were really close in sports, and we loved to coach. And I was going to be a coach so that he could be a coach that he never could be the coach. And I'm going to let him. And so anyway, he's gone at 49. Way too young, right? And so at his funeral, Brother Hagin is there, and he didn't do funerals. But the mom asked him, and he prayed about it, and God said, I want you to do this funeral. And so we're sitting on the front row, and I'm there, and I'm not living for God at that time. I'm a Christian. I'm born again, but I'm backslidden and just out of, I mean, right out of college and that whole scene. And I'm mad at God. I'm not happy about this. My dad's, his body is open casket, and everybody else and mom, they're rejoicing and celebrating. And I mean, mom didn't want him to die, but to die is gain and to live is Christ. And so it's celebration, and I'm not celebrating. And I'm sitting over there, and I'm sitting by mom, and Brother Hagin is doing the funeral, and then all of a sudden he gets into, the anointing comes on him, and he starts preaching, and he's talking about finishing your race. And then he walks outside, and he goes to the other side of where we were, and all of a sudden I start feeling this, I don't know, it's like a fever, like a heat. Like a heaviness. And so I elbow mom and I said, Mom, I think I'm getting sick. And she goes, shh. You got to know mom with Brother Hagin. It wouldn't have mattered if I was on fire, rolling, and them putting blankets in. He goes over to the very end, and he's preaching, and he's twiddling his thumbs, like, and he's rocking like this. Now, we have a cassette. This is on cassette. Mom just found it, by the way. So I'm going to get it, a copy of it, when I go this time. And so there was a lot of witnesses. And when I go to churches, they were there because they were the Rhema students, and now they're pastors of churches I go to. And so they were all there as students. They're watching all this. And so finally, I knew what it was, and I knew that he had a word for me. And I never, ever in my life wanted a word from not only him, anyone. And Mom would try to get me and Dad and to receive words, but we didn't want words because we weren't living right. And we didn't want our mail read. Yeah, I'm comfortable. And so if he said, I got a word for Chipper, those back doors would be there. Boom, boom, boom, boom. I was gone. And Mama would come home and cry, oh, the Lord wants you to have a word. No, whatever. Isn't that terrible? I know, it's bad, but that's how it was. I want words now. If they're from the Lord. Not from your opinion. And so think about it. Mama's baby boy now wants a word. So I thought that would really excite her. So I said, Mama, I think he's got a word for me. And she goes, shh, I think he's got a word for me. And so I remember going, you're going to steal my only word. If he would just turn and look, he would see a beam of light with angels going, him, not her. She wants one. But it's for him. But he won't turn. Now, I'm burning up. I can't handle it. I don't know anything about this anointing. I don't know anything what's going on spiritually. And I can't handle it, so I can't breathe. I'm having a hard time breathing. So I, listen, a lot of people don't think you would do this. You'll be surprised when you can't breathe what you'll do. So I stood up to tell him he's missing God. And I remember it. I'm yelling at yes, yes, go ahead. Come on, go ahead, all of y'all. Candy and Brother Hagin. No, no. So get it out of your system. I don't care who he is. I can't breathe. Oh. He used to throw paper wads at me at Rhema during the lunch period. And I planned a plan to attack him back. And all the women go, no, no, you can't do that. All right. So I'm standing up to tell him he's missing God. And I'm going, and everybody in the crowd who are Rhema people, their heads go whoop because they see me stand up.
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1: 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God has filled Jeannie with His compassion to see you be lifted up and receive the desires in your heart. 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
2: I'm so happy you could be a part of the broadcast today. Thank you for joining me in the Word of God. This is Jeannie Alcott. God has been showing us in this message how we can have His hand cover our life. That isn't just a simple symbolic gesture. It's imperative to our well-being and success and safety. His hand provides all of that. But here's something of which we have to remind ourselves. Having the hand of God cover us does not mean we won't experience trials and hardships that can come to the life of anyone. What it does mean is that in those trials and hardships and need, the hand of God will strengthen us. He will help us pass them and go into a better time. So in those times, we can pray to Him, "Show me your strength." His strength will give us the ability to withstand the pressure or the disappointment. And who hasn't been disappointed? We all have. So the hand of God becomes even more important in those times. He shows us how to go on with our life and be upheld by Him. We may feel in those times that we're being tested, but what is really being tested is the strength of God that we allow to come into our life. And we know nothing can break that. Nothing is stronger than the hand of God over us. A husband and wife begin to realize this in the midst of a very disappointing time in their life. They had just had their first child, a son. It was a time of rejoicing, except it was also filled with a time of disappointment. After he was born, he was diagnosed with several health issues. He had a growth deficiency, autism, and some problems in his eyes. The father felt that God had failed them. He was so angry that he said in his heart, "God, you are strong. That's true. And you are wicked. You are mean. Do it to me, not to this boy. What did he ever do to you?" He was blaming him for causing his son to have those physical problems. He said God was strong, but what he failed to recognize was that God was strong to help them in those difficult times. Life is going to happen at times, but we need to believe God can show us His strength to help us pass them. The father was hurting so much that the couple quit going to church. They were having such a difficult time facing the disappointment. All the while, God was there to cover them with His hand and give them the strength they must have. They could make a life that was good for the family and the son. During this time, there was another couple from their church who saw what was happening. They knew the answer wasn't for them to stop being among other believers. They must have that in their life, to be among those who could help them rely on the strength of God and help them bear the burden. So this church couple would stop by their house and give them simple gifts, just something to make them aware that people care and they want to help them in their time of hurting. Because of that simple type of outreach, when they were asked, the father and mother agreed to come over to their house for dinner. As they sat and they ate and talked, the father talked about his pain and how he blamed God. But the response he received from the friend was, "I love you, John. I have regard for you, and I love your boy." He was helping him feel the strength of God, how even in the disappointing times that we face, the hand of God will cover us. After they had talked a while, the father began watching his son and the other children in the house. Instead of his son being ostracized and doing nothing, all the other kids were playing with him. His disabilities were not a drawback at all. He and the children were laughing and playing together. It was so beautiful to watch it. Their son may have had disabilities, but that would not stop what could happen for him. So the heart of the father was softened, and he knew he could truly love his son. So the couple took hold of the strength of God. They were praying, "Show me your strength," and he did. They could see a good future and know that the hand of God covered them. They went back to church and their son went into the nursery and did just fine. They had a happy family. Has everything in your life gone the way you desire? You don't even have to answer that question. I know, I've been there too. But wasn't it great to know you could call upon the strength of God in those times and He could turn around the conditions so the pain and disappointment would be gone? We could experience fulfillment and happiness. In Isaiah 41, God promises His strength in the times when we take a look around us and conditions are not good. Hear what He says. Fear not. There is nothing to fear. And then explains why it's possible not to fear. For I am with you. Do not look around you in terror and be dismayed, for I am your God. I will strengthen and harden you to difficulties. Yes, I will help you. Yes, I will hold you up and retain you with my victorious right hand of rightness and justice. His hand is there to give you strength. And what happens when that strength comes? It hardens you to the difficulties. You don't fall apart and give up. But you are so strong in God that you're no softy. You can keep going and know that a divine hand is covering you to give you help and deliverance. Nothing to fear. The scripture said there is nothing to fear. Why? For I am with you. I will hold you up and retain you with my right hand. Another version of that passage says, I've picked you. I haven't dropped you. Don't panic. I'm with you. There's no need to fear, for I'm your God. I'll give you strength. I'll help you. I'll hold you steady. Keep a firm grip on you. Well, the anointing is on that. His hand hasn't dropped you. He is your God. He will give you strength, help you, hold you steady. Believe He has a firm grip on you and will not let difficulties or disappointments defeat you. You will be strong and able to enter a better time. It's just when the hard time hits, we need that divine strength because it's such a hard hit, sort of knocks us back. But to know that the hand of God has a firm grip on us and will give us strength, that is what we need. There's a woman who experienced the hand of God in a physical way when she was involved in an accident. She was rushing to catch a streetcar when she stumbled. When she fell, it was right in front of a moving car. Although the car didn't crush her, she was caught under it. When the police arrived, she was in such a position that they could not pull her out without causing her harm. So they had to send for a crane to raise the car off her body. Well, a crowd of people began to gather to watch, and normally a person might go into shock in that position, understandably. But that would be the worst thing that could happen. Going into shock is a life-threatening condition where the body isn't getting enough blood flow. So to keep the woman from going into shock, a man pushed past the crowd, crawled under the car where she was, and said to her, "Take my hand." When she took it, he gave her strength. It calmed her down. She didn't go into shock, but held steady. The crane arrived and pulled the car off her, and she was freed. Afterwards, she said, "I never thought an outstretched hand could mean so much." The outstretched hand of God is there for us when we're caught in difficult conditions. He says to us, "Take my hand." When we do, it gives us strength. We don't go into shock at what we're seeing or the events that have happened. And we have plenty of opportunity to go into shock. But we stay calm in the conditions. This is what it means when you're covered by the hand of God. He will show you His strength and you can take it and make it. You take His strength and you make it through the difficulties and disappointments. For what do you need the strength of God right now? What has, in a way, fallen on top of you? What conditions have been presented that are hurtful or painful? Perhaps you're disappointed at how some events have gone. You are not in it alone. The hand of God is covering you and can provide you strength. That's what you need, strength to hold steady until God is finished working in your behalf. So let's go into prayer now. Oh God, I pray that you take the hand of my friend at this moment. You take their hand and show them how your strength is there. You have a firm grip on them. You make them steady. There isn't any need to fear because you are there. And you will show yourself strong. And you will show them strong. They may feel conditions are stronger, but they are not. Nothing is stronger than your hand. Your strength is making them able to make it past difficulty and disappointment. You are there for them. They can depend on you. So they can watch for the day when times will improve. the heart will mend. They will see the evidence of what you can do. Oh, the comfort we feel coming from your hand is there. Strength is coming up in them now, and it's spiritual strength that is greater than what they can have on their own. That will enable them to go into happier and more fulfilled days. We believe this in the name of Jesus. Amen and amen. I pray that you can feel the hand of God touching you, holding on to you. As He is, that hand is pouring strength into you and in every way you need it. And John and I are here to be by your side and pour into you the good news God has for you. When you tell us what is happening in your life, we take those important and precious words that you share, we pray over them and intercede. We speak the mighty word of God over you. We also want to write to you because God, by His Spirit, gives words to us that can strengthen your life. So we can't wait to hear from you. Now, I have to give us this spiritual power line. We have to speak words of power over our life. Great and mighty things are happening in the spiritual realm. You activate the power of God. So go around saying, "The hand of God covers me. The hand of God covers me." Don't you know the devil hates to hear that and see the hand of God cover you? He knows that hand means you have victory. And we want to help you see all the ways that God's hand does cover your life. So be sure to request this entire message. The name of it is Cover Me With Your Hand. We'll send you all five parts of it and the prayer times. It's offer number AM898. That's 898. 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And believe for your needs to be met and allow God to touch your life. I look so forward to being with you again tomorrow on Friday. Be sure to join me. This is Jeannie Alcott.
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2: Hello, this is Jeannie Alcott. 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
1: Welcome to 15 Minutes in the Word with New York Times bestselling author Joyce Meyer. On today's program, Joyce will be teaching from her series, Enjoying Successful Relationships. God wants to bless us, but we must get along. Because where there is unity, there is blessing and anointing. So it's our job to learn how to set aside our own agenda and serve one another through love. Now, here's Joyce with today's teaching.
2: Proverbs 16:9 says that man's mind plans his way, but God directs his steps. I saw a sign recently that said, man plans and God laughs. And you know, I do believe that our steps are ordered by the Lord much more than what we realize they are. And I believe that many times when we think we're in the wrong place, God has indeed got us in the right place. What am I doing here? I can't believe this happened. How did this happen? Jesus understood the difference between divine interruptions and demonic interruptions. It seems like people bounce back and forth, not really ever understanding the balance. You don't want to interrupt me when I'm having my prayer time and my fellowship time with God in the morning unless it's really important. Not that I would be mean, but I'm not interruptible at that time. Because I learned many years ago that if I did not have that time with God, I was not going to be very nice that day. And it's not really good if you're a preacher and you're not nice. Amen. I need a lot of help. And I can't do it on my own. I know that every day I tell God, I know full well I'm nothing without you. And if you don't help me, if you don't strengthen me, I will not do anything right today. And I remember when I first started understanding I needed to spend that time with God, my kids were all still at home and they'd get upset. Can't you come out of that room in the morning? Can't you come down here and make our breakfast? I said, look, you're all teenagers. You can put cereal in a bowl and eat it. If you were smart, you'd send me to my room. Your life is going to be better if I'm in here. So that's one thing that you need to not allow people to interrupt. You need to have your time with God because you're not going to be good for anything else if you don't do that. But then the rest of the day, we need to be open to God. Have a plan and work your plan unless God interrupts your plan. And if he does interrupt your plan, whatever time you spend doing what he's asked you to do, he will redeem that time back to you and make something else easier or send somebody else along to help you with that. And there's so many ways that we can do this. My husband is absolutely wonderful at talking to people and showing an interest in them that perhaps a lot of other people wouldn't mess with at all. And I think that's part of the way we show hospitality to strangers and foreigners and maybe people who feel a little bit out of place. What would happen when you go to church if instead of heading for your three friends, what would happen if you said, God, show me somebody today that's new, show me somebody that's lonely, show me somebody that's hurting. And how about if you went and got them and asked them to go sit with you and your three friends? But see, we don't, you know, it's like, yeah, no. I'm going to church. Don't bother me. I want to just sit in my pew and nobody better be in my seat either because I sit in the third row on the end seat and everybody knows it and nobody better be in my seat. Come on, don't mess with me. I'm a Christian. Hallelujah. Okay, another wonderful scripture that I absolutely love, Acts 10:38, says, see how God anointed Jesus of Nazareth. We all want the anointing, right? I love this. See how God, let's put that scripture up, please, Acts 10:38. See how God anointed and consecrated Jesus of Nazareth with the Holy Spirit and with strength and ability and power, and how he went about doing good. We all went about. Every day you go out of your house and you have the ministry of wenting about. How many of you get that? You know, what'd you do yesterday? Well, went to the grocery

0: store, and I went to the cleaners, and I went to the shopping mall, and I went here, and I went there. Well, how many people did you touch? Or did you do your best to ignore all of them and not have to talk to any of them and not even time to smile? And maybe you had this gigantic cart full of groceries, and there was some little old lady that had two items, and the thought tried to enter your mind to let her go in front of you, but no, you were in a hurry. But bless God, you got your bumper sticker and your cross around your neck and got your fish shown on your t-shirt that you got at your Joyce Meyer conference. Come on, you all know I'm telling the truth. Well, I didn't, you know, I got this stuff in my own life, so I'm not picking on anybody else. Jesus was interruptible. Let's look at Matthew chapter 8. I mean, it's amazing to me what all he did just while he was wenting about. Thank you, daughter. I got so many kids, I love it. I tell everybody they can call me Mama J. Matthew 8, a day in the life of Jesus, verse 1. When Jesus came down from the mountain, please notice that he started on the mountain, spending his time with God. He didn't come down until he did that. No winting about until you have time with God. Great throngs followed him. And behold, a leper came up to him and prostrating himself, worshiped him and saying, Lord, if you're willing, you can cleanse me. And he reached out his hand and touched him and saying, I'm willing. I want everybody here to reach out your hands and say, I'm willing.
1: Amen.
0: You saw him, Lord. Oh, you've had it now. It's too late. You can't take it back. God saw you. He's got one of those cameras, you know, like they have on traffic lights now. Only now he's got them in church, and he's got a picture of every time you say, I surrender all. I surrender all. Here I am, God. Use me, use me, use me. Amen, Sister Joyce. That's right. Love should be the number one thing. You got snapshots of all that. And then Jesus said, don't tell anybody about this. Go show yourself to the priest. Offer the offering that Moses told you to offer. Verse 5, and as he went to Capernaum, a centurion came up to him, begging him, Lord, my servant boy is lying at house, paralyzed and distressed with intense pain. And Jesus said, oh, no problem. I'll come. I'll come restore him. Well, I know what most of us would have said. Well, be warm and be filled. I got somewhere to go. I'll put you on my prayer list, but. Verse 14 through 16, and when Jesus went into Peter's house, he saw. Open your eyes and look at what's going on around you. He saw his mother-in-law lying ill with fever, and he touched her hand. The fever left her, and she got up, began to serve. When evening came, they brought to him many who were under the power of demons, and he drove out the spirits with a word and restored to health all that were sick. And this just goes on and on and on and on and on. I've got verse after verse after verse. So Jesus was definitely interruptible. We certainly need to stay focused and know what God's called us to do and not let people just use us and interrupt us for silly stuff, but we need to be available to God. How many of you will pray every morning, God, what can I do for you today? Now, don't you do that unless you mean it, because he's going to give you something to do. I'm giving you a way to get over being a bored Christian.
2: Same old, go to church, go home, go to church, go home. Do the seminar, buy the t-shirt, happy clappy to the music, go to church, go home, go to church, go home. And after a few years of that, you're like, then you think you need a new church, so you go somewhere else, they tickle you for a while, then that wears you out. I know, I've been there, done all that. Please don't misunderstand this, but I think sometimes we make too much out of church.
0: as a building we go to put in our time with God. And the fact is, we are the church. And we should be living this life everywhere that we go. That's what we need, people to get out there and live the life everywhere they go. Do you have any idea how many people just the people in this room could touch? My goodness. It would be phenomenal. Matthew 25, 32. We're going to take a look at sheep and goats. Yeah, you got that right, honey. Oh, Jesus. Are you a sheep or a goat? Sheep, sheep, sheep, sheep. Well, we'll see. Sheep say, bah. Goats say, but. Well, I know I should do that, but. I know I should probably help them, but. Or you're thinking, I probably should go over there and talk to that person. They look really lonely, but. You old goat, you. But. Verse 32, Matthew 25, 32. All nations will be gathered before him, and he will separate them, the people, from one another, as a shepherd separates his sheep from the goats. And he will cause the sheep to stand at his right hand, but the goats at his left. And we're going to read all this, so focus. Then the king will say to those at his right hand, come, you blessed of my Father, you favored of God and appointed to eternal salvation. Inherit and receive as your own the kingdom prepared for you from the foundation of the world. For I was hungry, and you gave me food. I was thirsty, and you gave me something to drink. I was a stranger, and you brought me together with yourselves, and you welcomed and entertained and lodged me. I was naked, and you clothed me. I was sick, and you visited me with help and ministering care. I was in prison, and you came to see me. Then the just and the upright will answer him, Lord, when did we see you hungry and give you food, or thirsty and gave you something to drink? When did we see you a stranger and we welcomed and entertained you, or naked and clothed you? When did we see you sick or in prison and came to visit you? And the king will reply to them, truly I tell you, as far as you did it for one of the least in the estimation of men, of these my brethren, you did it unto me. Maybe I could just put a little more better spin on it to help you really understand it. God takes it personally how we treat people. He says, however you treat other people, as far as I'm concerned, that's the way you're treating me.
1: People are all different, so we need to learn how to relate to everyone, not just those who are like us. We must learn to avoid strife by trying to keep unity and oneness with the people in our lives. If we truly want to be like Christ, we need to become a servant. We cannot become so busy that we refuse to be interrupted when someone needs help. Most of Jesus' miracles took place when we stopped along the way. A sincere, deep desire to help people is one of the most godly attitudes we can have. Galatians 5:13 says this, you, my brothers and sisters, were called to be free, but do not use your freedom to indulge the flesh. Rather, serve one another humbly in love.
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7: The Bible says in Genesis, when God was creating the earth, that he was hovering. He was waiting on God to speak so that his power could be released to create. And that same power, by the work of Jesus Christ and by his own will, he said, it's better that I go. So that power, that calculating power, that genius power could be where? In a special few? The guy behind the pulpit with his collar on backwards? No, it's for all of us. My collar's not on backwards, hallelujah. But there are some who think they're special because it is. Think about that power living in my life and having the capacity to help me to deal with every kind of positive and negative thing that comes into my life. Do you really think that anybody is smarter than the Spirit of God living on the inside of us? No. It's there. The challenge is we don't acknowledge it, recognize it, or draw from it. It's like having a bank full of money and you don't pay your bills. Well, whose fault is that? He's not asking anything of you before he manifests. In other words, he's not asking you every morning of your life to say, you know, thanks for being smarter than me. Could you balance my checkbook for me, please? Hey, thank you for being in my life. Could you tell my wife to forgive me? Hey, you know, my kids have been really ornery. Could you discipline them for me? He's not here to do your heavy lifting, right? He only did what God spoke. So with all this power and might and ability, none of it can be used for you without you. There has to be a releasing of that power out of your mouth. It's called faith. Again, another sermon I don't have time to go into. But think about this power helping you to plan your life, helping you to deal with all that you walk through in life. What's more, when you run into something you can't handle, there is a million ways the Holy Spirit can reveal to you God's plan where you can only come up with one or two. And he's not a million miles away. He's right here in my life. He's ready to put his power to work 24 hours a day in my life. The day of Pentecost has come and the Holy Spirit is here to help fulfill God's plan for your life. But not only is he counselor and helper, intercessor and advocate, not only is he a strengthener and a standby, not only does he have power and wisdom and understanding, the Holy Spirit does something very unique to a believer, and that is he recreates in you a born-again spirit. When you make Jesus the Lord of your life, your spirit is what? Born again. Now, your flesh isn't, your soul is not, but your spirit is born again. Do you know why it needs to be recreated or regenerated? Why? Because he wants to live there. And the spirit that you were born with from your mother's womb, where it had been alive unto God, the separation happened when you reached the age of accountability, and now you are living in the consequence of sin. And so you're separated. You still have a spirit. Like, no one's alive without a spirit. We need to get that little understanding in our mind. Everybody alive. Hitler had a spirit, but he was dead unto God, right? His spirit was not alive unto God. And so when God becomes the Lord of your life, when Jesus becomes your Savior, he doesn't go in and house the sinful place. He recreates it. He makes it alive and new. Now I'm born again. That's why we can quote the word when we say, all things have become new. Old things have passed away. In my spirit, I am alive. Now that I am alive unto God, watch this, I have fellowship and relationship with the Father. So now that I am born again, I can come into God's presence and I don't have to earn anything. I don't have to justify my sinful nature. I don't have to explain myself anymore. I don't have to deal with or try to prove my value. I'm already valued because I'm alive unto God. The Holy Spirit did that. He created in me a new spirit. In 1 Corinthians 12, it says, "For by one spirit we were baptized into one body, whether Jew or Greek, whether slave or free, and have all been made to drink into" what? "One Spirit." Hallelujah. The one Spirit of God called the Holy Spirit, we are all a part of. We have been baptized into one body. We are the church. It doesn't matter what you were. I was Jew or Greek. Just simply means either you were a Jewish man who accepted Jesus or you were everybody else who accepted Jesus. Greek does not literally mean people from Greece. It means everybody who was outside the Jewish faith. Whether you ever knew about God or not, when you made Jesus your Lord, you were baptized into one faith, one body. I need you to understand something. The Holy Spirit immerses us into one body, the body of Christ. Now, I want you to stay with me. Don't check out. Your flesh, when that moment happens, doesn't change. My dad used to joke that after he got born again, he thought he'd quit smoking and drinking automatically. He realized he wanted to smoke just as bad after salvation as he did before. Girls did not get ugly, he used to joke about, right? Why? It's all in my flesh. I'm born again. Something is new inside, but all this stuff out here still needs to be addressed. Now I got to work on this from the inside out, where my whole life I've been trying to work on it from the outside in. Because there was nothing inside to work on it. Whatever conscience I had just came from the experiences of my life. Now I'm alive and my conscience can be recreated and made alive unto God. And now I can reshape the conscience of my life. Now I walk in joy and peace and kindness and love. And I'm like, who is this person? That's coming from the inside out, right? It's not all the disciplines of the outside in. Well, that's the problem. We're alive unto God and we're still trying to earn something we have.
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7: I want you to stay with me. The Holy Spirit regenerates our spirit. The very first baptism for a believer is the baptism of regeneration, or salvation as we call it. Do we have water baptism? Absolutely. But water baptism is not spiritual regeneration. It's an outward sign of an inward happening. I am born again when I make Jesus my Lord. Baptism is an outward sign to say I die and I come up anew in Christ. That I'm going to live for Jesus and I'm going to die to self. That's water baptism. And boy, there's a whole other bit of that. But I'm telling you, at its simplest understanding of baptism, baptism is happening in a spiritual place where our spirit is regenerated, made alive. Jesus said in Acts chapter 1, verse 4 and 5, "And being assembled together with them, he commanded them to not depart from Jerusalem, but to wait for the promise of God, which he said, 'You have heard from me.'" We read earlier how Jesus was mentioning that in John. For John truly baptized with water, water baptism. But you shall be baptized with the Holy Spirit not many days from now. This is where, if you go to a charismatic church and you're not from that, you hear us talk about the baptism of the Holy Spirit all the time. It comes from that moment. It's not something a preacher made up to confuse you. Jesus himself is telling them, the baptism of water is great, but I'm going to baptize you with the Holy Ghost, something more than the way you became a Christian. We've already seen how Jesus was raised from the dead. We've already seen how he's been alive for 40 days walking around the earth. And then we come to Acts and he begins to talk about, stay here because I'm about to equip you. Think about this. Brother David had a song. Jesus was the first one ever to be born again, right? When he rose from the dead, he became alive. First experience of salvation. Do you think the 40 days he was walking around that nobody else was saved yet? Is it safe to say everybody who saw Jesus was a believer, right? they saw him dead, and now he's alive. This isn't rocket science I'm teaching. They were clearly born again. But here Jesus is talking about something else. Verse 14 in Acts chapter 8, we find Philip goes to Samaria and he begins to preach. And he begins to find people who were born again. And he says in verse 14, when the apostles who were at Jerusalem heard that Samaria had received the word of God, they sent Peter and John to them, who when they had come down, prayed for them that they might receive the Holy Spirit. Wait a second. They got saved by hearing the word, but they hadn't gotten the baptism of the Holy Ghost. And then here we find, and when they came down, they prayed that they might receive, He had not fallen upon them, for they had only been baptized in the name of the Lord Jesus Christ. Clear biblical evidence of the need to receive the fullness of the Holy Spirit after being born again. These Samaritans were clearly born again. They were believers in Jesus, but they had not heard about the baptism of the Holy Spirit. It had fallen, but they didn't know about it. Nobody had told them. 20 years later in Acts chapter 19, Paul comes across some believers in Ephesus, and he says, and it happened while Apollos was at Corinth that Paul, passing through, came to Ephesus and finding disciples, Christians, believers in Jesus. Do you receive the Holy Spirit when you believed? We have not so much as heard whether there is a Holy Spirit. You mean it's possible to get saved and not baptized in the Holy Spirit? Clearly, it's happening again and again. And I'm just giving you two. There are numerous examples in the Bible of this happening. The Apostle Paul testifies that there are believers and yet asking them if they receive the Holy Spirit. Paul is considerately preaching the importance of understanding there's two experiences happening here. For some people, they've happened at the same time. I've seen many people saved and baptized in the Holy Ghost in the same moment, but it was two separate events that were happening. Faith had to be released in both of those places. The work of the Holy Spirit does cause regeneration in a believer's life, causing a new spirit to be inside of them. But why stop with that? Why stop with just being born again? When I can have so much more, I can have the fullness of the power of God, the revelation of God, the revelator, the comforter, the counselor, all that he is. Why not take all of it? Why not take every bit the Holy Spirit has to offer? Hallelujah. So I'm going to say this. And I want to take 10 minutes to explain it, because this is the critical part where people can't get their heads past. We can see all these things, believe all these things, understand all these things, but what about that talking in tongues stuff? Where does that, why does that have to be a part of it? In Mark 16, verse 17, as we just saw an example in Acts 19, it says in Mark, and these signs will follow those who believe. In my name, they will cast out demons and they will speak with new tongues. Tongues begins as a sign following the believing. It's evidence of the baptism of the Holy Spirit.
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3: Well, when you can understand the intent of God's Word, it'll change your attitude in life. There's a lot of people thinking, well, you know, God just wants me to be sick and poor, and you know, this will make us have greater rewards in heaven. Well, let's see what Jesus said about that. Go to Luke's Gospel, the 6th chapter, verse 20. And he lifted up his eyes on his disciples and said, "Blessed are ye poor, for yours is the kingdom of God." Well, now there's a scripture, see, to fire some of that teaching that, well, how blessed it is to be poor. How many of you believe that you're blessed when you can't pay your light bill and can't buy food? Don't you know that Jesus knows better than that? When he said it's the will of God that it be on earth as it is in heaven? Well, now let's find the intent of what Jesus is talking about then. He lifted up his eyes on his disciples and said, "Blessed are ye poor." Who was he talking to? Poor people. When Jesus started his ministry, Luke, the 4th chapter, he stood up in the synagogue and said, "The Spirit of the Lord is upon me, because he hath anointed me to preach the good news to the poor." He's anointed to preach the good news to the poor, the gospel to the poor. And here he is preaching to the poor, and that's why he said, "Blessed are ye poor." That's who he's talking to. He's like saying, "Blessed are you, James, because I'm giving you the kingdom." What if he said, "Blessed are you, Billy, because I'm giving you $100,000? You receive it, don't you? Well, would you have thought then? See, the problem is, people take that, well, he said, "You're blessed because you're poor." But now let me show you. It can't be the intent of what Jesus said. He was simply anointed to preach gospel to the poor, good news to the poor man. Is it good news to the poor man to tell him he's blessed when he's poor? Boy, you're really blessed. You can't pay your bills. Don't have enough to eat. You're really blessed. No, they wasn't blessed because they were poor. He was talking to the poor and telling him, "You're blessed because I'm giving you the kingdom. And when the kingdom has come, it's the will of God. It can be on earth as it is in heaven." In other words, you can tap into abundance through the kingdom, even while you live here on earth. Now, there's people that get offended at that. But I can't help that. They got offended at Jesus. Now, let me prove the intent. Look at verse 21. "Blessed are ye that hunger now." They're poor. They're hungry. "Blessed are ye that hunger now, for ye shall be filled." Well, when are you going to be filled? When the kingdom has come. He's not talking about waiting until you get to heaven. He's talking about the abundance the kingdom will bring. Now, don't get the idea. I get so tired of hearing these people get on radio and television and say, "Oh, these charismatics and these prosperity teachers are just making God a big slot machine in the sky." They think we're going to bankrupt God with their faith. Jesus said, "Blessed are the poor, because they that are hungry will be filled. And blessed are ye that weep, for ye shall laugh." What's he talking about? It's going to be turned around 180 degrees. Amen. When? When the kingdom comes. Amen. When I give you the kingdom. All right, let's find some more intent. Let's be sure that we got this right now. Let's don't go off half-cocked. Go to the 12th chapter, Luke. Verse 29. "But seek not what ye shall eat or what ye shall drink, neither be ye of doubtful mind, for all these things that the nations of the world seek after. And your heavenly Father knoweth ye have need of all these things, but rather seek ye the kingdom of God." Rather seek ye the kingdom of God, and you'll be poor the rest of your life. That's the way some people preach it. If you come follow Jesus, you got to be poor, because the Bible says that Jesus was made poor, that ye through his poverty might be rich. So see, Jesus was poverty stricken, so you're supposed to be too. They're preaching the opposite end of the truth. 2 Corinthians 8:9 says, you know the grace of the Lord Jesus Christ, though he was rich, yet for your sakes he became poor, that you through his poverty might be made rich. Oh, but Brother Capps, don't you know that means spiritually? No, and you don't either. Because that intent is not in the Scriptures. It is not in the context. It is true, all right, that Jesus did bless us spiritually. But in that Scripture, it is not talking about spiritual things. It is talking about money, finances. Why did Jesus become poor? To suffer the curse of poverty. The curse of the law was threefold: poverty, sickness, and spiritual death. He suffered them all three so that you would not have to suffer any one of them. You can. You're redeemed from sin. Did you know that? But did you know you can still sin? You're redeemed from poverty, but you can still be poor. You're redeemed from spiritual death, but you can still die spiritually. You don't have to. You understand what I'm saying? So Paul is saying Jesus became poverty stricken on this earth to suffer the curse of poverty so you wouldn't have to. The same as he suffered for our sins, that we would not have to suffer for the guilt of our sins. You are no more redeemed from the guilt of your sins than you are from poverty through what Jesus did. That is the intent of the Scripture that Paul is saying there. Read the 8th and 9th chapter of 2 Corinthians. Both chapters. How many subjects in the Bible gives two whole chapters to one subject? Not many. And Paul thought finances was so important that he gave two whole chapters to it. And he is not talking about spiritual things there, although Jesus did bless us spiritually mightily. Certainly he did. That is a truth. But in the context, it is not there. The intent of what Paul said is Jesus became poor, poverty stricken on this planet. He did not own property. He did not own possessions on this earth. But yet every need was met because he operated in spiritual law. But he gave us the kingdom. And he said, if you seek first the kingdom, then all these things shall be added to you. The problem is people seek the thing instead of the kingdom that will produce the thing. Oh, I wish I had time to go into all that. If you seek the kingdom, you'll find out where it is. Well, where is the kingdom? The kingdom of God's within you. And Paul said, the righteousness which is of faith says, the word is nigh me. It's in my mouth and in my heart. Where's the kingdom? In the heart. The word of promise is in your mouth and in your heart. And you plant the promise of God in your heart, and it'll produce in the kingdom exactly what the promise said. Give, and it shall be given unto you, good measure, pressed down, shaken together, running over. Sow bountifully, and you'll reap bountifully, and my God will make all grace abound toward you. You speak that into your heart, and it plants it in the kingdom. But rather seek ye the kingdom of God. All these things shall be added unto you. What? Housing, clothing, what you eat, what you drink, all these things. You won't have to worry about them. But seek the kingdom. All these will be added to you. Fear not, little flock. It is your Father's good pleasure to give you the kingdom. The Greek says the Father took great delight in giving you the kingdom. Who? The poor people. Well, somebody said, why did he just give it to the poor? There's the only one that listened to him. The rich trusted in their riches. They would not listen to Jesus. The Bible says the poor people heard him gladly. I mean, a man comes preaching that when you're hungry, you're going to be filled if you'll operate in these principles. Brother, you got their attention. Did you ever go out on the street and find a guy that slept in the boxcar last night that got offended if you offered him a $100 bill? I don't think you'll find one that'll get offended to that. Brother, I mean, that's good news to him. Jesus came preaching that when the kingdom has come, it can be in your life like it is in heaven. You can tap into abundance on this earth. I am come. I who? The Word has come. That you might have life and have it more abundantly. How are you going to enter into that? Through the kingdom of God. And the kingdom came on the day of Pentecost and was set up in the hearts of men. They won't say, lo here, lo there, but behold, the kingdom of God is within you. That is the kingdom Jesus is talking about when he said, pray the kingdom come. We don't have to pray that today. The kingdom came on the day of Pentecost. What we need to do now is learn how to operate in the principles of this kingdom, get it to bring forth the abundance. And it's available on the earth today. It is our promised land for this life, not when we get to heaven. 2 Peter chapter 1 says, God hath given unto us all things that pertain to life and godliness. How? Through the knowledge of him that has called us to glory and virtue, whereby are given unto us exceeding great and precious promises, that by these you might be partakers of the divine nature. Didn't say you would be, said you might be. You have to make a decision to be a partaker of the divine nature and operate in the principles of the kingdom, and then all these things will be added to you. You know, the more you speak this, the more you see it. And Jesus, the intent of his message to the poor was that the kingdom of God will elevate you to a place that you can't get in the natural realm. Now, let me show you parallels in the scripture. The promised land to the children of Israel was the land of Canaan. It is not a type of heaven. It is an Old Testament type of our inheritance in this life. He said, you'll live in houses you didn't build. You'll eat of vineyards you didn't plant. In other words, you'll be blessed. That was the will of God. But did they all make it? No. You know why? Many of them wouldn't believe it.
4: 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I appreciate you joining us for the Concepts of Faith broadcast today. I trust you've been blessed by the broadcast as we've taught about the intent of the Word. 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It's entitled, God's Image of You. 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God's Image of You. What kind of image do you have of yourself? You know, in the sales world, they've known for years that self-image determines what you will accomplish. And if you don't understand God's image of you, you're never going to have the right image of yourself. James chapter 2, listen to what James says. Be ye doers of the word and not hearers only, deceiving your own selves. For if any man is a hearer of the word and not a doer, he's like a man that beholdeth his natural face in a glass. For he beholdeth himself and goeth his way and straightway forgetteth what manner of man he was. But whoso looketh into the perfect law of liberty and continueth therein, he being not a forgetful hearer, but a doer of the work, this man shall be blessed in his deeds. In other words, you could read in the Word of God, which is a mirror. It reflects what the Word says you are. You could read it, get excited about it, but go out and face the circumstances of life and get depressed and begin to say, well, it doesn't matter what I do. Nothing works out anyway. Oh, nothing ever works out for me. And the Bible says you're more than conquerors. Greater is he that's in you than he that's in the world. We can do all things through Christ who strengtheneth us. John said, you have overcome the wicked one, or the Antichrist, the spirit of the Antichrist. For greater is he that is in you than he that's in the world. So when you go out and face the circumstances of life, don't forget what the Word said. That's why we should meditate the Word and dwell upon it. That's offer number 7221, God's Image of You.
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6: 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KOZO, Branson, Springfield, Missouri. And WOFN, Beach City, Canton, Ohio.

But ye shall receive power after that the Holy Ghost is come upon you, and ye shall be witnesses unto me both in Jerusalem, and in all Judea, and in Samaria, and unto the uttermost part of the earth.

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Think about it. 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

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I've been listening to the Osis Network because of the anointed teaching and inspirational music. 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
1: Hello, this is Jeannie Alcott. 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

Hi, I'm Paul Leeming. When King Arthur was ruler of Britain many years ago, he had a goodly throng of knights who were devoted to him, but according to tradition, very jealous of each other. Quarrels broke out concerning which knights would sit closest

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I sought the Lord, and he heard me, and delivered me from all my fears. This poor man cried, and the Lord heard him and saved him out of all his troubles. Many are the afflictions of the righteous, but the Lord delivereth him out of them all. Psalm 34, 4, 6, and 19.

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0: 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KNYD, Broken Arrow, Tulsa, Oklahoma. KMSI, Moore, Oklahoma City. WYCS, Yorktown, Hampton, Virginia. KOZO, Branson, Springfield, Missouri. And WOFN, Beach City, Canton, Ohio.
1: The Lord spoke to me and told me some things. He said, you'll begin to write with a new anointing. And through the music and through the singing as you minister forth, my anointing will flow out from you. Those who believe that and receive that anointing will be healed in their body. Financial need will be met. Harmony will come to the home. The yoke of bondage will be broken because it's the anointing that breaks the yoke. I'm David Engels, and this is the Hour of Anointing.

You're worthy of all praise, of worship and all praise, Lord. I worship you and I praise you and I love you. Lord, I know you hear me. You're present and you're ever near to me.

0: Ephesians 6 and verses 10 through 18, the Apostle Paul is describing the armor of God. One of the most important pieces of this armor is the breastplate of righteousness, or right standing. A breastplate covers the vital parts of a soldier's body. Your right standing with God acts as that breastplate. It covers the vital part of a Christian's identity, his right to the authority provided for him in Christ Jesus. The word authority, sometimes I just like to take words and kind of take them apart a little bit and just think about them. I'm thinking of authority, then I thought of authority. Authority. In other words, we're taking part with the author. We are standing in union with the author. And we've been given authority, you might say, or the right of the author of life, the author of salvation, the author of being more than a conqueror, that author being Christ Jesus. So we have authority or authority. We have a right provided for us in Christ Jesus. Now we must put on this breastplate of righteousness and wear it victoriously, not sheepishly or timidly, but put on the breastplate of right standing and wear it victoriously. It'll bring the force of righteousness into operation in our lives and on our behalf. One of our rights in the kingdom is answered prayer. According to 1 Peter chapter 3 and verse 12, the eyes of the Lord are over the righteous, and his ears are open unto their prayers. So one of our rights is that we would have our prayers answered. In James 5, it says, the effectual, fervent prayer of a righteous man availeth much. When you pray in faith, you have a right to expect your heavenly Father to answer. And his answers are yea and amen. And we pray the word of God back to him. It's just as good as ours. Developing what I call a righteousness consciousness will cause you to live an overcoming, victorious life. You know, I know that our family members, our children, when they come to our home, now they all have their own places where they live outside the home now, but when they don't come in and sheepishly sit around, I mean, they go right to the icebox, to the refrigerator, they look in the pantry, they just come in as though they have a right to be there. That's a righteousness consciousness on their part. They believe they're in right standing with their father and with their mother. They think that this is familiar territory, that they have certain rights and privileges. And, of course, we're delighted when they feel that way. You know, we just feel good when they feel that way. And God likes it when you and I feel that way. So we must develop what I call a righteousness or right standing consciousness. It will cause us to live an overcoming, victorious life. We won't just kind of back up to things or sheepishly approach them. No, we will step up boldly to take what is really ours. Jesus was in right standing with the Father during his earth walk, and the results he obtained were outstanding because he had that son-to-father relationship, knowing that right standing with the Father. And as a child of God and a joint heir with Jesus, you have been made a joint heir with Jesus. Say this with me. I have been made a joint heir with Jesus. So that means that we walk and face the Father with Jesus jointly. We never go to him just alone, although it feels very personal and alone, but Jesus is with us because we are joint heirs with Jesus, and we go in the name of Jesus. We can expect and should expect to receive the very same results from God that Jesus always received from the Father. Jesus himself said, he that believeth on me, the works that I do shall he do also. So Jesus says, as we have believed on him, he's the Christ, the Son of God, we have embraced his lordship, we began to meditate the word and see ourselves totally one with him, joint heirs with Jesus. He says, the works that you're aware of that I did, you shall do also. Well, what are some of those works? Well, Jesus reached out to the suffering, and he delivered the suffering. He bound up the broken. He comforted those who were discomforted. He healed the sick. He did miraculous things. There was creations done. Think about it, though, at the marriage at Cana of Galilee, the first miracle. Jesus performed miracles, and he helped suffering humanity, and he even helped inconvenient humanity. That was an inconvenience at that wedding, even, to be out of wine for the celebration. So Jesus is interested not only in the big things, but also in every little thing. He said, "He that believeth on me," or that is, believes on Jesus, "the works that Jesus did, we will do also." And he said, "Greater works than these shall we do," he said, "because I go to my Father." We're to spend time in God's Word, and listening to broadcasts like this and being in a point of meditation. Meditation means muttering, thinking on, exercising in, singing the Word of God. We find out for ourselves, we will build that righteousness consciousness in us. When we do, this righteousness will become an active, powerful force in our life. You know, standing in a point of authority, one of the hardest things for people to understand and receive is living from a point of this authority or authority. When you made Jesus the Lord of your life, you were authorized. Now he's the author and you're the part of the change that's been made. You are brought into harmony with the author, so you are authorized. When you made Jesus Lord of your life, Colossians chapter 1 says that you were delivered from the power of darkness. So you were delivered from the power or the authority of Satan. You have been delivered from the power or authority of darkness and placed into God's kingdom. The kingdom of God includes both heaven and earth. And Jesus said all power, and another translation for power is authority, all power is given unto me in heaven and in earth.
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2: Jesus came preaching that when the kingdom has come, it can be in your life like it is in heaven. You can tap into abundance on this earth. I am come. I who? The Word has come. That you might have life and have it more abundantly. How are you going to enter into that? Through the kingdom of God. And the kingdom came on the day of Pentecost and was set up in the hearts of men. They won't say, lo here, lo there, but behold, the kingdom of God is within you. That is the kingdom Jesus is talking about when he said, pray the kingdom come. We don't have to pray that today. The kingdom came on the day of Pentecost. What we need to do now is learn how to operate in the principles of this kingdom, get it to bring forth the abundance. And it's available on the earth today. It is our promised land for this life, not when we get to heaven. 2 Peter chapter 1 says, God hath given unto us all things that pertain to life and godliness. How? Through the knowledge of him that has called us to glory and virtue, whereby are given unto us exceeding great and precious promises, that by these you might be partakers of the divine nature. Didn't say you would be, said you might be. You have to make a decision to be a partaker of the divine nature and operate in the principles of the kingdom, and then all these things will be added to you. You know, the more you speak this, the more you see it. And Jesus, the intent of his message to the poor was that the kingdom of God will elevate you to a place that you can't get in the natural realm. Now, let me show you parallels in the scripture. The promised land to the children of Israel was the land of Canaan. It is not a type of heaven. It is an Old Testament type of our inheritance in this life. He said, you'll live in houses you didn't build. You'll eat of vineyards you didn't plant. In other words, you'll be blessed. That was the will of God. But did they all make it? No. You know why? Many of them wouldn't believe it. They said, we'd rather go back to Egypt. At least we had a job over there. Did you know that all of Israel, you know, they talk about unemployment here a few years ago, how bad it was, and people were thinking, dear God, we're all going down the tube. The whole nation of Israel was all unemployed in one day. I mean, they all had a job one day. The next morning they get up, none of them was employed. Not one of them had a job. And for 40 years they didn't have a job. But they didn't miss one meal. Their clothes didn't wear out. They lacked nothing to sustain life, even though they rebelled against God. But you see, they died in the wilderness. Somebody said, oh, God always leads you through the wilderness. No, he'll lead you out of it.
3: Praise. Glory. Glory.
2: The wilderness experience for the children of Israel was not the will of God. It was because of the rebellion. When they decided they was going to do what God said, you know, Joshua and Caleb had a different spirit. They said, we're well able to take. That's right. Take what? The land that God gave them. What is our promised land today? The exceeding great and precious promises. That by these you might be partakers of the divine nature. There's the Word of Faith movement that says, we're well able to take it. And there's another group that says, oh, you're making God a slot machine in the sky. They're going to die in the wilderness, but we're going to possess the land.

Isn't that simple? I mean, God said, give and it shall be given unto you. You should say, so be it. Yeah, but you don't understand, Brother Caps. When I give, the washing machine breaks down, the car won't start. Yeah, I know that's what the devil said. Why are you quoting him? Faith cometh by hearing, so does fear. It was God's will that all the children of Israel enter into the promised land, but they didn't. Only those that had a different spirit. They said, we're well able. 40 years they confessed it. I like what old Caleb said. When they got in there, he said, give me the mountain with the giants on it. Now, he's 85 years old now. He was 45 when he went over and saw the giants. Now he's 85. Bless God, he took the mountain. Yeah. Hallelujah. Well, he had 40 years to practice up on his confession, didn't he? Brother, his image was up there. Glory be to God. I'll tell you, folks, this is our promised land. And it's not something you're going to get when you get to heaven. It's our inheritance in this life. See, the children of Israel, they had wars to fight and battles to fight to enter into the promised land. We have too. There's people writing books today to try to keep you out of the promised land. See, the Bible's so simple, you'd have to have someone to help you misunderstand it. But there's people writing books to help you misunderstand it. How in the world could the promised land be a type of heaven when there were wars and enemies there that had to be conquered? There are giants in the religious world today that are trying their best to keep you from believing this gospel, the gospel of the poor, that the kingdom of God will bless you and cause you to walk in the abundant provisions of Jesus if you operated perfect in it. Now listen to what I'm saying. Don't get offended by the, quote, prosperity gospel. When Paul says, though Jesus was rich, he became poor that ye through his poverty might be made rich. The word rich, don't get offended at the word rich. It means abundance. That means enough to pay your bills, meet your need, and be able to give to others. That's all he's talking about. He's not talking about having millions and millions of dollars. God's not opposed to that. But don't get offended at that. Because God wants you to have abundance. God wants you to be blessed. It is the will of God that it be on earth as it is in heaven. If you can just get people to believe that, they'll pray different. They'll act different. They'll be different. And it'll change. Yeah, it's God's will that it be on earth as it is in heaven. It was God's will that all the children of Israel enter into the promised land. Do you know why they didn't? Because they rebelled against God. They would not say what God said. They would not believe what God told them. But Jesus said, you that mourn shall laugh. You that are hungry shall be filled. And brother, I mean, they got over there. They found it just exactly like God said. And I tell you, for the last 15 years, I've been operating in this. And I'm not 100% in it. Dear God, I'm not even close. But it's produced abundance for me for 15 years. And you know, it's strange that people try to talk you out of it. It's like a guy swimming in the river and somebody saying, didn't you know that river dried up? To them, it did. Don't you know healing went out with the apostles? No, I didn't know that. I'm still getting healed. But to them, it did. As you have believed, so shall it be. Jesus said that on several occasions. The gospel of the kingdom is good news. Proverbs says, the blessing of the Lord maketh rich, and he addeth no sorrow to it. Somebody said, oh, Brother Camps, the Bible says prosperity will destroy you. No, you misunderstood. It says prosperity will destroy a fool. Be careful lest you locate yourself. I'm trying to quit. Turn with me to Luke's Gospel, the 10th chapter, and we'll close with this. See, Jesus went around preaching the gospel of the kingdom. Jesus anointed 70 and sent them out two by two. He said, the harvest is great, but the laborers are few. Come down to verse 8. And into whatsoever city ye enter, and they receive you,

0: See, if they receive you, they receive the word. See, eat such things that are set before you. See, we've prepared a table here tonight. Did you eat what was set before you?
1: Amen.
0: Then he said, heal the sick that are therein. In other words, he said, when they receive the word, well, just heal all the sick. And then he says, when you get them healed, tell them the reason you got healed is because the kingdom of God just came close to you. Hadn't come yet. Just got close to you. You see, Jesus said, the kingdom of God is at hand. It's at hand. It's at hand. But he laid hands on people so that they could get the whole city healed just when the kingdom hadn't even come yet. You understand? It hadn't come here. That's under the old covenant. All these things were done under the old covenant. Then when the kingdom has come and abides in each one of us, we ought to be able to get them healed, shouldn't we? I mean, if the kingdom is in us, when he said they could get them, the whole city healed when the kingdom of God just came close to them. Well, if you're sitting out here with the kingdom in you, we ought to be able to get in enough agreement to get that kingdom to heal the people in here tonight,
2: Amen.
0: Shouldn't we? If they could get that done under the old covenant, then the new covenant's better. Hallelujah. See, I think we've made these things too hard. And sometimes we've kind of indicated it's a one-man show, you know. I mean, sure, there's people anointed to lay hands on people. But I think sometimes we forget that any member of the body of Christ, wherever the kingdom is, there's healing power.
2: Amen.
0: That's good news, isn't it? Hallelujah. I don't know whether it helped you or not, but I've talked myself happy.
2: Amen.
0: Hallelujah.
2: Glory
0: be to God.
2: Amen.
3: 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I trust you've been with us all this week. We've been talking about the intent of the Word and how important it is to understand the intent of God's Word. 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God's Image of You. Where do you get the image that God has of us? From His Word. John said, Beloved, now are we the sons of God. Many people think they're going to become sons of God when they get to heaven, but no, we have become sons of God. If you've been born again, you're considered sons of God, a son of God. You are a joint heir with Christ. We are world overcomers. Greater is He that is in us than he that is in the world. We're more than conquerors. Paul said, I can do all things through Christ which strengthens me. Well, it's not in our own ability. Sometimes people think you're bragging when you're talking about all these things that the Word said about you. Well, I'm just trying to build my image to what God sees in me. He sees me as a world overcomer. He sees me as more than a conqueror. He sees me healed by the stripes of Jesus. He sees me prosperous in everything I stretch my hand forth to do. For greater is He that's in me. It's not me that's great, it's the greater one in me. This series will give you insight in how to build the image inside your spirit that God has of you. Now, God has described you in His Word in such detail until the devil himself could recognize you by what the Word says, that you were born again, filled with the Spirit, world-overcoming faith abiding on the inside of you because the Word of God abides in you. Oh, I get excited about it. I'd like to preach the whole thing now, but I can't. That's offer number 7221, God's Image of You.
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9: What's it going to take? I think if there is a key word, to gaining generational unity, it has to be attitude. The way we think about one another, our attitude toward one another, the way we react to one another. The old can't despise the young, and the young cannot disrespect the old. We need to respect and value the potential contribution of every member, no matter how different in our perspectives are our preferences. Probably the greatest area that you will see in the church sometimes, generational preference that causes a problem, is in the area of music. And everybody kept their mouth shut because you did not want to isolate yourself. But it's the truth. You know, there is a saying, you can please all the people sometime and some of the people all the time, but you can't please all the people all the time. This saying is probably more true in the church with music than anything else. You know, we all tend to prefer that the music from the platform be what we like, what we grew up with. If we're not careful, we think that the church is all about us. What I like. Let me share a true story with you. A pastor, realizing that his church had gotten outdated in several areas, and he's realized he needed to freshen up some things not to lose the influence with the younger generation. He realized that there were some things that he could never change. Around here, the same thing. We don't change the gospel. We don't change the word of God. But I want to tell you what, things pertaining to style, method, appearance, looking at the building, these should and have to change. You notice that the platform has changed. It changed last week. It might change again. I don't know. You probably noticed that we have moved up forward. That puts these sections on the very end at risk. They're looking at everybody's back. There may be a change where we move everybody in. And don't use those sections. Oh, and you went crazy because I got, you said, you're taking my seat away. No, I'm not. You got another one just right over across the aisle. Because I was in a church that had this same problem we had, and so they just blocked out those sections unless they absolutely had to have them. Now comes a place. Here's ages, stages, and generations. Well, if you're going to do that, I'm going to leave the church. That happens. That's because people are not willing to be in unity with one another and work together for the betterment of the whole group. You know, Thomas Jefferson said, in matters of principle, stand like a rock. In matters of style, swim with the current. That's a good statement. See, we need to have the wisdom to know what things need to change and what things don't ever need to change. Hello? Anyway, let me finish the story. So the pastor began to implement the change in the music. He began to implement more contemporary music into the worship. And after one service, one of the elderly ladies came up to him and said, I'd like to talk to you about the music. Been there. So he braced himself for the complaint. But instead, she said one of the most mature things that a person can ever say. She said, Pastor, I've noticed that we've changed some of the music, and personally, the new songs that are being sung are not my favorites. But I want you to know this. I've been praying for my grandson to get saved, and I bring him to church with me on occasions. Since you've been singing some of the newer songs, he's more willing to come to church. He's paying more attention in service. Even though some of the music isn't my favorite, if it helps bring him closer to salvation, then I'm 100% behind the change. This woman's attitude was a pastor's dream. She was putting the needs of others above her personal preference. You know, Edward Lewis Cole said, the counterfeit trinity is me, myself, and I. You know, sometimes we think that all young people are flexible. And that all old people are rigid and set in their ways. And that's predominantly how the generations perceive one another. Am I right or wrong? I'm going to be talking to you about this because until we get the harmony in among us that we need, we can never accomplish what we need to accomplish for God. You can't accomplish anything when you have segmented groups. Each little group doing their deal. But if we all appreciate one another and come and work together, you know, this lady, even though she was chronologically older, the story that I just told demonstrated wonderful flexibility. And that flexibility will help to facilitate and promote generational cohesion. You know, I see people get upset in this church when we save seats for certain groups at certain times. Sometimes when we have baby dedication, we have to reserve several of the seats over where some of you people really like to sit. And people have got upset because they can't sit in their favorite seat. For one service, cannot we be a little flexible? Let that sink in a little bit. One of the great music conductors and composers said this: a person's age can be determined by the degree of pain he experiences when he comes in contact with a new idea. But you know, what is old and what is young? Is it chronological age? What is old and what is young? That's something that has to be determined by each individual. Henry Ford said this: anyone who stops learning is old, whether at 20 or 80. Anyone who keeps learning stays young. The greatest thing in life is to keep your mind young. The Minnesota Medical Association said this: you may be old at 40 and young at 80, but you're genuinely old at any age if you feel old. If you feel there is no more you can learn and contribute, find yourself saying, I'm too old for that sort of thing. You take no interest in the activities of the youth.
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10: You know, while we're here, I just want to just mention our Kindle the Flame.
11: Yes.
10: That comes up in September.
11: 24th through the 26th.
10: Yeah,
11: it'll be here before we know it.
10: I know. Tell them what our theme is.
11: Yes. So this year, our theme is grace and grit.
10: Yes.
11: And, you know, we want to go through life gracefully, but, you know, when those problems come, you have to have grit and determination. And I believe that as women of God, that
10: yes,
11: we can have both grace and grit to be successful in life. 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
1: Welcome to the CAPS Chapel Broadcast. My name is Annette CAPS, and I am so glad you have joined me today. And as you listen, I pray that the Word of God will come alive in you, and you will receive a fresh touch of the Holy Spirit in your life.
2: Lord, let the Holy Ghost come on down. Send him on down.
3: I knew because it was a certainty. It was a settled fact.
4: Yeah.
3: And there are other things that I've seen like that. These are the manifestations of the gift of the Spirit. But the thing about it is, this kind of stuff is not made just so that Annette Capps can do it. Or the pastors, or the evangelists. These gifts of the Spirit, Paul said, earnestly desire and covet these things. And I think most of us want that, don't we? Let me see your hand if you want the gifts of the Spirit flowing through you. We do, but I think we haven't understood how to flow with it. I think we have to develop a skill, a skill in flowing with the Holy Spirit. And I'm just right now talking about the gift of faith, okay? I'm talking about the gift of faith. All right, let's narrow this down because we're running out of time here. So we cannot use the fruit of faith to try to accomplish something that only happens with the gift of faith.
4: Yeah.
3: Now, you activate these gifts, and I'm pointing at the gift of faith here, but I'm going to say all the gifts. All the gifts are activated by the fruit of faith. They're activated that way. You have to use faith to activate the gifts in your life.
4: Yeah. That's good.
3: I have told you about the gifts of the Spirit. How many of you know now about the gifts of the Spirit? Yes. So now you have a choice. Do I yield to the Spirit? Do I listen to the Spirit? Do I act upon what the Holy Spirit says to me? You have a choice. So all of these are activated by your faith. I mean, what good does it do if the Lord gives you a prophecy and you say, oh, I'm too scared to do that. I'm not going to do that.
4: Hey.
3: What if you're just praying and all of a sudden a word of prophecy comes to you, or you get the interpretation of what you just prayed and you start to pray it in English and you go, oh, I can't do that. Mm-hmm. It takes faith to step out. Mm-hmm. It took faith. It took faith for Elisha after he had that cloak and mantle of Elijah. It took faith for him to step up to that river in front of those 50 sons of the prophets and go, where is the Lord God of Elijah? Mm-hmm. Oh, but what if I did it and nothing happened? I had to swim.
4: Yeah.
3: It was his faith, you see. This fruit of faith activated the gift of the working of miracles and the water parted.
4: Yeah.
3: Are you getting anything out of this?
5: Oh, so much. Yes.
3: Extraordinary impartation from heaven arrives fully developed. All right. I've been trying to get to this for quite a while. So we have multiple requests for people wanting to raise people from the dead. And you cannot use just the fruit of faith to raise people from the dead. When you have people that are in serious, serious circumstances, then you use your faith to grab hold of the gifts from heaven.
4: Yeah.
3: Okay?
4: Okay.
3: You use your faith to grab hold of the gifts from heaven. When someone has died, obviously probably of an illness or an accident, whatever the issue was, it takes several gifts of the Spirit operating to raise somebody from the dead.
4: Yeah.
3: And so somebody that just marches up and says, I want y'all to pray and let's agree that they'll be raised from the dead, then you better ask God, are they supposed to be raised from the dead, first of all?
4: Yeah.
3: Whoops. We forgot to find out. Smith Wigglesworth, his wife, Polly, died. And he was out of town, and he came rushing home, and they had her laid out. I don't know how long she'd been dead, but a while. And he grabbed her and raised her from the dead.
4: Wow.
3: And she said, Smith, what are you doing? And he said, said, you can't leave. And she said, my time here is finished. You're going to have to let me go. And they had a long conversation. And he said, she said, I'm done, but I don't want you to quit. You've got to finish your ministry. And so let me go. So he agreed to let her go and she died. But see, you got to ask, you know, what's God's plan and purpose here? No, it's not God's will for a child to pass. But when somebody knows they've finished their course and they say to go, then leave them alone.
4: Yeah. Yeah.
3: And I got news for you. I'm older than a lot of you in here. And if you try to bring me back, you're going to be in trouble. You're going to be in trouble. Okay. On to the gift of faith. Here's what. This is another situation. This was a young woman that was possessed of devils, seriously bad possessed of devils. I'm not going to go into all that. And here's what Smith said about this. And hear this carefully. He said, the look in her eyes was dreadful. I knew I was facing demonic activity and something had to be done. He said, My faith began to penetrate the heavens. If you want anything from God, you will have to pray into heaven. That is where it all is. Mm-hmm. All of this supernatural power to do the things that we've talked about in the gifts of the Spirit, these are heavenly things. These are heavenly things. And we use our faith to tap into heavens. All right. Go back. Let me let Smith talk to you a minute. My faith began to penetrate the heavens. If you want anything from God, you will have to pray into heaven. That is where it all is. If you live in the earth realm and expect to receive from God, you will never get anything. I saw in the presence of God the limitations of my faith. That's when he encountered this tremendous demonic possession. He said, he prayed into heaven and I saw in the presence of God the limitations of my faith. Then there came another faith, a faith that takes the promise, a faith that believes God's word. And from that presence, I came back to earth a different man. God gave me a faith that could shake heaven.
4: Mm-hmm.
3: He took this, the fruit of faith, and he moved into the heavenly manifestation of the gift of faith. He tapped into God's power. That faith came to him fully formed. He says, in that faith, he wrought total deliverance for that young wife. After sleeping 14 hours, she awoke perfectly healed because Wigglesworth had been moved from the natural to the supernatural. Did you get that?
4: Yes.
3: His fruit of faith penetrated the heavens and laid hold of that supernatural faith, the faith of God. Any of you ever seen them? It skips me now who did it, but the painting of God's finger reaching down and man's finger reaching up. That's what I saw when I read that. Of us penetrating heaven with our faith to lay hold of these supernatural gifts that come completed. The completed thing. I can see it. It's almost like it takes a shape when it comes to you. But when it drops on the inside of you, nothing can take it away. And so in that moment, that faith that comes only from heaven dropped into Smith Wigglesworth, and he cast those devils out, and that woman was raised up whole and well. He also, that same kind of faith came, and he raised multiple people from the dead. It takes that kind of faith. That kind of faith is not just generated down here. That kind of faith is a heavenly faith. It is a faith that penetrates your soul when you penetrate the heavens. You open up that power to flow. And it takes the gift of faith. If that person has died and been sick of something, has cancer, it's got to have the gifts of healing there. because otherwise they're just going to turn around and die again quickly. It takes that. If they've decomposed, it takes a gift of working of miracles because flesh doesn't revert. Mm-hmm. Talk about the law of dynamics here or thermodynamics here. It takes, but we are told that we have access to heaven's faith. We are told we have access to those supernatural impartations because Jesus said, go heal the sick, raise the dead, cast out devils. There is a way to do it. We just have just bumbled around down here going, well, I don't know. What we need to know is this very thing that Wigglesworth said, and I've quoted this many times, that he said, it's when we are at the end of our own that we can enter into the riches of God's resources. When we have nothing, when we can have all things. Why? Because we empty ourselves, and that is when heaven floods into us. And then the miracles take place. And then the faith is there. And then the gifts of healing flow. Woo, glory to God. Hallelujah. All right. The gift of faith, it's a fact in the mind of God. It's already established. Number six, it takes the form of information communicated from a higher place. Communication from a higher place outside of time. Well, there's so many other things we can talk about, but we're actually at the end. We could talk about Shadrach, Meshach, and Abednego. Would you have needed faith to walk into that fiery furnace? This kind doesn't do it. Fruit of faith doesn't do it. This is where people get in trouble. Well, I have faith, so I'll just step in front of that Mack truck. I have faith. I'll just pick up that rattlesnake.
4: Mm-hmm.
3: This is not the kind of faith we're talking about here. I've got news for you. If the gift of faith drops on the inside of you, you could walk through the fire and not be burned at all. If the gift of faith is in manifestation, you can do whatever you hear from God in the communication. Problem is, a lot of people want to use the fruit of faith to make this happen, to make the miracles happen. Yes, the fruit of faith. We can believe for healing. We can believe for all that God has done for us through Jesus Christ. But when we step into those extraordinary things, it has to come from the heavenly side. Well, I trust you have enjoyed our time together today at Capps Chapel. 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
3: I want to share with you this morning a message about how to hear God's voice. It's important that you learn to hear the voice of God. There will come a time in your life when you hearing from God is the most important thing in your life. And you need to learn to hear God's voice, not just in the big things of life, but in every area of your life. You see, you can't wait until, say, if I have some big crisis in my life, I need to hear from the Lord. No, we need to get familiar with the voice of God on a regular basis, because I personally believe that the Lord is talking to us on a regular basis. I mean, the Lord leads us on a daily basis, give us this day, our daily bread, and it's a picture of just God's provision on a regular basis. And certainly part of his provision is going to be the provision of guidance and wisdom and understanding. So 1 Kings chapter number 3, I'm going to preface it a little bit by saying that Solomon, of course, is this successor to King David. And Solomon is going to take his father's place. At this time, Solomon is approximately 19 to 20 years of age. And he's assumed this role where he is the next leader of the nation of Israel. And the Bible says here in 1 Kings chapter 3 and verse number 1, Solomon made a marriage alliance with Pharaoh, king of Egypt. He took Pharaoh's daughter and brought her into the city of David until he had finished building his own house and the house of the Lord and the wall around Jerusalem. The people were sacrificing at the high places, however, because no house had been built for the name of the Lord. Solomon loved the Lord. Now think about that. Solomon loved the Lord, walking in the statutes of David, his father. Only he sacrificed and made offerings at the high places. Now, there are a couple of chinks in the armor here. The alliances that he's making with these foreign countries, that'll catch up with him in the 11th chapter. And then this offering up sacrifices in the high places, that's not God's best. But the idea is that he did love the Lord, and he was walking in the statutes of David, his father, and he's endeavoring to please the Lord. In verse number 4, and the king went to Gibeon to sacrifice there. And that was the great high place Solomon used to offer 1,000 burnt offerings on that altar. At Gibeon, the Lord appeared to Solomon in a dream by night. God said, now think about this. God came to him in a dream, and this is what the Lord said to him. Ask what I shall give you. So the Lord came to him in a dream and said, hey, I'm going to get your attention. What can I do for you, basically? What can I give to you? How can I help you out? So the Lord reaches out to him in this way. And Solomon said, you have shown great and steadfast love to your servant David, my father, because he walked before you in faithfulness, in righteousness and uprightness of heart towards you. Now, we know that David's life, obviously, there was Bathsheba. He was conceived, you know, out of wedlock, or by then probably wedlock, but there was this adulterous affair that David was involved in. But David had a heart for the Lord, and God saw that this heart for the Lord, an uprightness of heart towards you. And you have kept him, you have kept for him this great and steadfast love and given him a son to sit on his throne this day. And now, O Lord, my God, you have made your servant king in place of David, my father, although I am a little child. When you look this up in some commentaries, it means inexperienced. He wasn't like a little boy. He was probably 19 to 20 years old. But for the job that was in front of him, he felt very much inferior or very insecure about assuming this role without seeking the Lord. Too many to be numbered. He talks about all these people that he has. And he said, Lord, I'm just like a little child. I do not know how to go out or come in. And your servant is in the midst of your people whom you have chosen, a great people, too many to be numbered or counted for multitude. Give your servant, therefore, an understanding mind to govern your people, that I may discern between good and evil. For who is able to govern this, your great people? Now, I want you to focus your eyes on this verse 9. It says, give your servant, therefore, an understanding mind. Now, I like the ESV translation. I like this translation. I actually, when you look it up, though, in the Hebrew language, I think the Amplified nails it the best when the Amplified says, listen to this, a hearing heart. Because when you look up these two Hebrew words, the first definition you're going to get is for this word understanding is going to be translated to hear intelligently. And then for what they translate here, mind, it says mind literally means heart. So if you think about it, like I said, in the Amplified, it says, give me an understanding, or actually give me a hearing heart. Everybody say a hearing heart. Now, that's not hard to remember, is it? I mean, if you were praying and you said, God, help me here. Well, what do you need? I need a hearing heart. But I know that doesn't associate with our culture today because people think you hear with your ears. But in this case, he's saying, Lord, I need to hear in my heart, or we would say it this way, with my spirit. I need to understand and I need to hear what you're wanting me to do. So give me a hearing heart. Now, if I could put a prayer request out there for you, it worked for Solomon, and God was very pleased, as we'll see here in this passage of Scripture. If I could give you a prayer request that I would encourage you to put on the top of your list, would be, God, I need a hearing heart. I need to hear your voice. I need to be able to recognize your voice. Now, there are a lot of voices in the world. The Bible says, and none of them are without significance. And there's a lot of frequencies running around, just like in this room right now. I mean, you've got shortwave, you've got FM, you've got AM, you've got cell, you've got all kinds of frequencies running through this room right now. Well, in people's minds, when they come to church or when they walk through life, they've got all kinds of frequencies going on. I mean, you know, they're hearing the weather forecast, they're hearing news forecast, they're hearing the doctrines and traditions of men, they're hearing every kind of thing floating around out there, but we've got to be able to delineate what is the word of the Lord and what's the word of a man. Whenever Jesus spoke to Peter and Peter tried to forbid Jesus from going to the cross, and one of the things Jesus said to Peter, he said, Peter, you're not speaking the words of God, you're speaking the words of a man. He said, you savors not the things that be of God, you're speaking the words of a man. And in life, we've got to make sure that we are not leaning on our own understanding, but we're truly listening to God. Now, like I said earlier, there is going to come a time in your life when the number one thing you need out of life is, I need to hear from God. Now, I know you say, Pastor, I'm going to go to a counselor, and that counselor is going to tell me how to run my life. You know, God did not give counselors to tell people how to run their life. Okay, I'm going to back up and say it this way. God gave the Holy Spirit to tell you how to run your life. And yes, he is the counselor. You have pastors, but you don't have masters. You have people that will instruct you in righteousness and teach you in the ways of the Lord. But you see, there's going to come a time in your life where God says, no, you need to know I'm your shepherd. And you need to be able to hear my voice. And you need to be able to recognize and distinguish my voice. Now, it's not the easiest thing to do. Because obviously, you've got a lot of goofy, and this sounds harsh, but a lot of mixed up people that do a lot of things and they think, well, I think I heard from the Lord on that. I mean, let's face it. You've got everything from people shooting abortion doctors because they felt like that was what I was supposed to do. I mean, then you take it to the other extreme. You got people blowing up the World Trade Center because that's what we're supposed to do. So you've got people in every strata of life that are deceived in the sense within Christian circles and outside of Christian circles that are deceived in the sense that they're not rightly dividing or they're not hearing from God. So I want to encourage you today to make a simple prayer request and put it up on the top here. And that is, Lord, you could give me anything. You could give me anything, just like the Lord told him, I'll give you anything you want. But this is what I really, really need. I need a hearing heart. I need a hearing heart. Now, what I like about this is I need a hearing heart to govern your people that I may discern between good and evil. Good and evil means right and wrong. I need to know right from wrong. I need to know how to stay out of the ditches of life. And then he goes on to say, for who is able to govern this, your great people? Now notice verse 10. It pleased the Lord that Solomon had asked this. Do you suppose it would please God if you were to ask him this? Do you think it would please the Lord if you got down on a regular basis and said, Lord, you know, more than I need a raise, more than I need this, that, and the other, I need to make sure on a regular basis I'm able to hear and understand and recognize your voice. And so it pleased the Lord that Solomon had asked this, and God said to him, because you have asked this and have not asked for yourself long life or riches or the life of your enemies, but have asked for yourself understanding to discern what is right. Behold, now I like this statement. Notice verse 12. Behold, I now do according to your word. Is that not powerful? That God comes to you sometimes and say, you know what I'm going to do? I'm going to do according to what you spoke out of your mouth. I'm going to do according to your word. Behold, I give you a wise and discerning mind so that none like you has been before you and none like you shall arise after you. In other words, you're going to be a very unique person in that the wisdom that is a part of your life and the way you manage the affairs of the nation of Israel. I'm going to give you this discerning mind. And there's not going to be any line before you. Nobody was this wise. Nobody after you. I will give you also what you have not asked for. Notice this, both riches and honor. Now, he didn't ask for money, but because he asked for a hearing heart, he got these other perks or these other benefits associated with wisdom in seeking God. And he said, I'm going to give you honor so that no other king shall compare with you all your days. Verse 14, and if you will walk in my ways, keeping my statutes and commandments as your father David walked, then I will lengthen your days. So here's my motivation in this message today. My motivation today in this message is that there will come a time in your life to where hearing God's voice and getting God's direction will mean more to you than anything else in your life. Because see, you'll reach a point in your life and you go, Lord, I desperately just want to know what your wisdom is about this situation. What is the mind of the Lord? What is the will of the Lord? What is the perfect plan of God in this situation? Let me tell you what happens when you hear from God. Number one thing that happens when you hear from God, it brings a tremendous amount of comfort in your life. When you hear from the Lord, it's like, oh, yes. You know, it's like, that's what I've been looking for. That's kind of like when you've been looking for something. Have you ever lost something at your house and you're looking for it and maybe you're trying to find it and you're trying to find it and finally you find it and it's like, yes, I found it. It's the same thing in the spirit realm. Whenever you're looking, you're seeking wisdom, you're seeking God's direction in your life, and you keep rummaging and you're looking all around, and all of a sudden you find something and you go, yes, I found it. This is what I was looking for. This is that hidden treasure that I was looking for. So it brings a tremendous amount of comfort. The other thing that happens, Romans 10, 17, so then faith comes by hearing and hearing by the word of God. So what happens when you hear from God? Faith comes. All of a sudden, instead of being in darkness, you're in light. The Bible says that God's word gives understanding to the simple. And so it gives us light. It gives us...
1: 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Solomon's request for the ability to hear from God pleased the Lord. Solomon's capacity to hear from God opened up so many other blessings that he never specifically asked the Lord for. I encourage you to make Solomon's prayer your prayer today. Ask the Lord for a hearing heart.
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it their whole lives, and everybody around them does it, and they haven't got the discipline to do anything better. That's why you need leadership. That's why you need a pastor to give you some sting in preaching like I do on this broadcast. Point you back, to provoke you to good works, to get you interested in what you should be interested in. Somebody shout now. You know, I'm telling you, this world is passing away. You know, I'm a collector. I've got a lot of collections, but I'm starting to sell off some of my collections because I know this stuff's not going to be around very long, and I want it to benefit me before I leave. So I'm just being honest with you. Beloved, it's time to wake up and to be led of the Spirit, not to be mind-controlled. And very quickly, I'm going to recap. How do I know I'm mind-controlled? Maybe if you missed the broadcast this week. Number one, if you're an impulse person, you act on impulse and not the truth of Scripture and the Spirit of God leading you, then you're mind-controlled. Number two, if you value this earthly life more than you value eternal things, you're very much mind-controlled and brainwashed by the world. Number three, if you don't question anyone or anything but God, but you're always questioning Him instead of the ones you should be questioning, you're very much mind controlled and brainwashed by the world, the flesh, and the devil. And I pray that's not anyone that I'm speaking to today. But if it is, I want you to know, and so you can notice and you can turn the light of Christ on your life and the light of the Word of God, get that going in you and get filled with the Holy Ghost, who is the same one that brought the light when God the Father said, let there be light. You've got to know the difference. And sad to say, in so many places today, so many people who claim to know Christ, claim to be Christians, claim to know Jesus and His Word, are just stumbling around in darkness just like the world. I see it every day as a pastor. And it saddens my heart. It breaks my heart because people who should know better and who do know better just simply don't do better because of this satanic influence against their minds. So what do you have to do? You have to dwell in the secret place. What was that? I'll go over it one more time. The secret place of Psalm 91, under the shadow of the Almighty, is a place of complete surrender to God. Complete giving your heart to Him through Jesus Christ, your Savior. Number two, it is a complete and all-consuming obedience to His Word, His Spirit, and everything you know about all the above. It's to obey God. Defy anyone or anything but God. Question anyone and anything but God. Don't ever question God. He's the one who's already told you what His will is for you. His plans, read Jeremiah 29:11, is it? I know the plans I have for you, plans to prosper you, bless you, plans to give you an expected end, to not harm you in any way, but plans to be good to you. That's the plan of God. And yet everybody seems to question God. Well, why did God let this happen? If you'll read the book, you'll find out why it happened. And God didn't let it happen. People let it happen. Well, somebody shout now. Why did God let my loved one die? God didn't let your loved one die. Something or someone did. It's not God. Read the book again. Read the book. James, every good and perfect gift comes down from the Father of lights, in whom is no variableness. He's not moody. He's not changeable. There's no shadow of turning in our benevolent, all-loving, all-consuming God. It's people that let stuff happen. So don't be mind-controlled and question God. You need to question everything and everybody else but God. And don't accept anything except the Word of God and the truth of God and the truth of Jesus Christ and His Word. Then you won't be mind controlled. That's the reason they don't like Christians, because we don't serve the world system. We serve the living God. Hallelujah. Well, I wrapped up this week, and I'll probably come back next week with more on the battle for your mind. You've got to win it. You've got to win it.
And you can through the Lord Jesus Christ, His Word, and His Spirit. And until next week, this is Pastor.

0: Pastor Randy Lynn saying, I love you and I want you blessed. 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
1: 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I'm Justin Lynn, and I would like to thank you again for joining us today. And until next time, remember, Jesus saves, Jesus heals, Jesus fills with the Holy Ghost, and Jesus is coming again.
2: Father God, in Jesus' name, we lift up our president to you. We ask you to guide the head of our nation in the way that you would have him to go. 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We also pray that you would give our nation's leaders discernment, understanding, and knowledge so that our nation may know stability both internally and abroad. In Jesus' name, amen.
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4: Greetings, friends and new listeners, and welcome to the Sound of Faith. I'm Sharon Otts, thanking you for joining us today because we know faith comes by hearing and hearing by the Word of God. Yesterday, you heard my testimony of how I received the Holy Spirit with speaking in tongues at age 7 and how hearing His voice is an integral part of my daily walk. Today, you will hear an inspirational exhortation about the Holy Spirit delivered on a Sunday night service at Faith Tabernacle Church. Today, very few people use land phones in their homes. Most use cell phones. The problem is, you can lose your cell phone signal if you move too far away from the coverage area. In some remote areas that are too far from the tower, all signals cease. Likewise, when we get out in the worldly carnal areas, we can lose spiritual signals from the Holy Spirit. Now, when this happens in the spiritual realm, we must continue to move in prayer until the signal is restored. We know that one of the conditions that preceded Israel's spiritual demise was that they had become dull of hearing. And Jesus said of them, "This people's heart is waxed gross, and their ears are dull of hearing." When Apostle Paul came up against opposition from those who had become carnal and no longer could digest the strong meat of the word, he said, "We have many things to say and hard to be uttered, seeing you are dull of hearing." A little over a year ago, I noticed that my physical hearing was becoming dull, and I kept turning up the volume on the television to the point that my husband complained about the loudness. I strained to hear normal conversations, especially if there was a lot of background noise. I finally decided to have a hearing test, which showed a decrease in my hearing. I then went to an ENT doctor for a complete examination. The problem seemed to be that I had a large amount of hardened earwax. He tried to remove it, but it was hard as a rock. I had to lie down and put drops in my ears daily to soften the wax and do this every day for a week and then return. This time he was able to clear one ear, but the other was still blocked. So again, I had to continue to use eardrops in that ear and return a few days later. Then he suctioned my ears. When he turned off the machine, everything was so loud, I jumped at the sound of his voice. Suddenly, I was aware of sounds I had not heard in a long while. I was amazed at how crisp everything sounded. You know, little things like turning on the faucet to wash my hands sounded like rushing water. Pulling a Kleenex out of the box crackled to my ears. And when I got home and turned on my TV, it almost blasted me out of my shoes.
5: I had gradually been increasing the volume until it was set up in the 40s. I had to hurriedly turn it down to the 20s to ease my ears. I had become used to not hearing clearly, and I didn't even realize it. Now I could hear everything loud and clear. So keeping our ears sensitized to hear the word of the Lord and the voice of the Holy Spirit is paramount. Anything that blocks the signal is detrimental to our spiritual well-being, cannot be tolerated. When we sense that our spiritual hearing has become dull, which is often manifested by a spirit of complacency, we need to lie before the Lord and allow the oil of the anointing to soften the hardness developing in our spirits. It is not incidental that God often reprimanded his people for having uncircumcised ears. To whom shall I speak and give warning that they may hear? Behold, their ear is uncircumcised, and they cannot hearken. And God is still speaking to us every day. Can you hear me now? Jesus said that if he is your shepherd, then you know his voice, and a stranger you will not follow. Not only will his sheep not follow a stranger, but they will run from him, for they know not the voice of strangers. So what about detecting the voice of a stranger? The way we recognize the voice of our shepherd is by spending time reading his word. You know, especially the red letter words from the four Gospels and Revelations chapters 1 through 3. We also become acquainted to his voice by spending time in his presence, in worship, in prayer, and meditation. It is in these intimate times of private devotion that he often speaks to us, and his spoken words always line up with what we have read in his written word. This is what makes it easy to detect the voice of the stranger, because it is strange. It is obvious when something does not line up with the word of God we know in the Bible, so it's a prerequisite that we become familiar with the word. Our spirits will strongly protest when the voice we are hearing conflicts with the truth we have treasured in our hearts. John said, "But ye have an unction from the Holy One, and you know all things. I have not written unto you because you know not the truth, but because ye know it, and that no lie is of the truth. But the anointing which ye have received of him abideth in you, and you need not that any man teach you, but as the same anointing teaches you of all things, and is truth, and is no lie." That's in 1 John chapter 2, verses 20, 21, and 27. This phenomenon is predicated on the fact that we have taken the time daily to continue to be renewed in the spirit of our mind by the word of God. This enables us to immediately recognize the voice of the stranger. I once read that bank tellers are trained to recognize counterfeit bills not by studying the counterfeits, but by becoming thoroughly familiarized with the real thing. Then it is easy for them to detect when a bill does not feel right or look right. Then upon further examination, it shows itself to be phony. Now, it is the familiar voice of self that is harder to discern. Our own voice is what often gives us problems because it is not strange sounding. We've been hearing it our entire lives, even before we started hearing God's voice, when we were born again of his spirit and the incorruptible seed of his word began producing his nature in us. Our own voice may sound perfectly plausible, self-pleasing, and even wise, but it is subject to the very same test that must be applied to everything we hear. Does it agree with God's word? That is, rightly divided, line upon line, precept upon precept, here a little and there a little, all in harmony with the truth that we know to be true. This doesn't mean that our voice is always wrong, but the possibility is always there, so we must be diligent in comparing what we're hearing. We can be misled by emotions, by personal experiences that can influence or even jade our perspective, and even by facts that are not the truth. Because, see, it is a fact that the mortality rate for humans is 100%. That's a fact. But the truth is, Jesus said, "Whosoever believes in me shall not perish, but shall have everlasting life." So the goal is that as we mature as children of God, we will find our own voice speaks more and more in agreement with the word, and conflicts become less. Even so, We must always trust in the Lord with all of our hearts and lean not on our own understanding. Seeking the Lord about everything is the path of safety, for He shall direct thy paths. Proverbs 3, 5, and 6. And He speaks through His word. Every rhema word will be confirmed by Scripture. He speaks, He witnesses, He confirms, that in the mouths of two or three shall every word be established. God is not silent, and He does not stutter. If you are His child, He wants to make His will plain to you. Just ask Him. James 1:5 tells us, if any of you lack wisdom, let him ask of God, who gives to all men liberally and upbraideth not, and it shall be given him. I like to say, He will not scold or withhold. In closing today, I'd like to share with you one more story from my own personal experience. I'd like to entitle this, When We're Not Goof-Proof, the Holy Spirit Is. I'm thinking of a time when my intentions could not have been purer, my purpose more uplifting, when I quickly jotted down a favorite scripture reference as I was signing cards for two different friends in two different states. It was a birthday card for a dear brother in Delaware and a word of encouragement for another brother, a minister in Virginia. And the verse that I chose that particular week was Romans 15:13. Now the God of hope fill you with all joy and peace in believing, that ye may abound in hope through the power of the Holy Ghost. Now you have to agree, this verse has it all going on. Abundant portions of hope, all joy, peace and faith, and to top it all, the Holy Ghost power. There are so many benefits packed into this one verse that I often write it under my signature on personal correspondence. Now, perhaps I was in a hurry when I signed the birthday card to my friend in Delaware, or it was just one of those absent-minded goof-ups we all make when we're busy. Anyway, instead of putting Romans 15:13, I wrote Romans 14:13. A few days later, I got a phone call from the brother, the birthday boy, and it was not totally unusual for him to call me and thank me for the card, which he did. However, I noticed a carefulness in his tone, and after a few minutes of chit-chat, he came to the point. Sister Sharon, he said in his calm way, did the Lord show you anything about me that I need to repent for? Now, I was totally startled by such an unexpected, serious question. I said in a puzzled tone, no, why do you ask? Well, he responded, still somewhat carefully, the scripture verse you wrote on your card makes me wonder what I've done. And I've been troubled and praying about it all week. And my wife told me I just need to call you and ask you what you mean. Now, I was really stumped at this point and a little more than nervous. I asked him what the scripture was I had written, and he said, Romans 14:13. I repeated it with a question mark in my voice. Romans 14:13? He offered to read it to me. Imagine my chagrin when I heard, let us therefore not judge one another any more, but judge this rather, that no man put a stumbling block or an occasion to fall in his brother's way. Oh, my Lord, I explained. I meant to write Romans 15:13, not 14:13. Well, he quickly flipped the page of his Bible and he read it. Then we both had a good laugh. In fact, for the rest of the week, whenever I thought about it, I chuckled to myself. The thing is, because this brother had the fruit of the Holy Spirit operating in his life, he did not get offended, even before he knew it was all a mistake. He had humbled his heart to the Lord, ready to repent and correct the problem, whatever it was. I was more than impressed by his gentle and willing spirit. It is the Holy Spirit who enables us to resist presumption. Such a small mistake on my part could have caused much harm had he not been so led of the Spirit and prayed first. Several weeks later, I received a thank you note from my friend in Virginia who had got the right verse on his card. He wrote, "I want to thank you for the card you sent to me. It was such a blessing. You put on the bottom Romans 15:13. It blessed me the day I got it. And my pastor asked me to teach for 3 Wednesdays, and I decided to use Romans 15:13 as my introductory scripture verse to a series on ministering in the power of the Holy Spirit. But instead of making a brief comment, I took off with a 10-minute sermon on it. The pastor and I think the Lord will use it for renewal and revival in our church. Tonight will be week 6 and continuing." Of course, I was thrilled by his testimony of how God used one small scripture reference to spark a renewal in a church that I've never been to. I've learned from this experience that the voice of the Holy Spirit is foolproof and goof-proof, even when I'm not. And I've also learned to recheck my scripture references. Amen. I hope you enjoyed my testimony and exhortation about the Holy Spirit. Friends, if you are blessed by Sound of Faith, we'd love to hear from you if you're being blessed by the messages by my dad, Brother Hardy, and myself. It would be an encouragement to us to receive your love offering and letter of testimony. Mail to Sound of Faith, P.O. Box 1744, Baltimore, Maryland 21203, or log on to soundoffaith.org. Thank you, and may God bless you. Till next time, this is Sharon Knott saying, Maranatha.

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1: Shalom and welcome to Torah Chai, God's teachings of life from Congregation Zion's Sake, a Messianic Jewish congregation located on the corner of Denby Boulevard and Shields Road in Newport News, Virginia. Our biblical mandate as Jewish believers is to be a light unto the world by sharing Yeshua, Jesus, the Jewish Messiah, to the Jew first, then the nations, as prescribed in Romans 1:16, bringing God's plan of salvation to the ends of the earth. We hope you enjoy today's teaching.
2: The Son, that's human nature. Yeshua came and talked with him. He said, all authority in heaven and earth has been given to me. Therefore, go and make people from all the nations into Talmudim, immersing them into the reality of the Father, the Son, and the Ruach HaKodesh, and teaching them to obey everything that I commanded you, and remember, I will be with you always, yes, even until the end of age. So this is the true calling. This is what he sent them to do. Not to fish, but to be fisher of men. The eighth time Yeshua showed himself to the Talmudim before his ascension at the Mount of Olives in Acts 1, starting at verse 8. He said, but you'll receive power when the Holy Spirit, when the Ruach HaKodesh comes upon you. You'll be my witnesses both in Jerusalem and all Yehuda and Shomron and indeed to the ends of the earth. After saying this, he was taken up before their eyes, and a cloud hid him from their sight. As they were staring into the sky after him, suddenly they saw two men dressed in white standing next to them. And the men said, you Galileans, why are you standing staring into space? This Yeshua who's been taken away from you into heaven, it will come back to you just the same way as you saw him go into heaven. The ninth time Yeshua showed himself to more than 500 people. This is one of the most vexing passages to me. It's one of the most irritating to me, and yet the most revelatory. In 1 Corinthians 15, starting at verse 3, Shaul says, Paul, from among the first things I passed on to you was that I also received, namely this, the Messiah died for our sins in accordance with what the Tanakh says. And he was buried, and he was raised on the third day in accordance with what the Tanakh says. And he was seen by Kepha, then by the 12. And afterwards, he was seen by more than 500 brothers, all at one time, the majority of whom are still alive, though some have died. Peter is one. The 12, that equals 13. Keep your shoes on, I'll do the math for you. More than 500, we're up to 513. Then a little bit later it says Yaakov, that's 514. Then Shaul himself, 515. So a conservative minimum of 515 souls who saw Yeshua after he was raised from the dead and experiences a personal encounter with a resurrected Yeshua. And yet in Acts 1, verse 15, during this period when the group of believers numbered about 120, Kepha stood up and addressed his fellow believers. How many are in that upper room? 120. Where's the 395 others? How many had seen him, the resurrected Yeshua, 515 plus? Where are the others? Where did they go? Even right now, where is everybody? I know so many people that have experienced miracles of supernatural encounters with God, and they wander. They backslide. They're in apostasy. It's this very issue that makes the kingdom so complex. Fresh fire was revealed, yet not everyone's on board. There's no answers. It's complex. It's vexing. And it's hard to understand free will. I can't imagine having seen the resurrected Yeshua, and then, I think I'll stay home and watch the game tonight. The 10th time Yeshua showed himself was to Yaakov, James, Yeshua's brother. In 1 Corinthians 15, verse 7, later he was seen by Yaakov, then by all the emissaries. For 40 days, Yeshua powerfully showed the world that he's alive. The Sanhedrin had called Yeshua a blasphemer, a deceiver, and others claimed his miracles were through Baal Zebul, the ruler of demons. Yet his 40 days in Jerusalem and surrounding areas being seen by multitudes, it could not be disputed. That's the power of your testimony. That's the power of the witness. In John 12, the blind man, born blind, they healed him. Everyone knew him. He was blind, now he can see. It irritated the Sanhedrin, but you can't counter that. Apologetics, false theology, you can't come again. He was blind, now he can see. That's the power of miracles. That's why God gave us the dunamis resurrection power through the Holy Spirit to perform these miracles in Yeshua's name. The contemporary Jewish Roman historian Josephus referred to it, as did other writers. Two generations later, the writer Eusebius interviewed many people who had known people who saw the resurrected Yeshua during these days, telling of miracles, even citing sermons and letters of the resurrected Yeshua. If it were not for this miraculous 40-day period of Yeshua revealing himself to his Talmudim and the multitudes, many people not have become believers and joined with this fledgling messianic movement. The believers multiplied rapidly despite the extreme heavy persecution from the Sanhedrin that eventually led to Roman persecution. They loved not their lives even unto death. Why? Because they had seen the resurrected Yeshua. Physically seeing him in that 40-day period by so many people couldn't be argued. The 11 Talmudim, they'd been hiding in fear, yet after spending considerable time with the resurrected Yeshua, they became bold, fearless proclaimers of the gospel, no matter how strong the opposition. It was all theory until day three. It was all talk until day three. And on day four, when they start seeing him, now it's fact. It's undeniable. Our Redeemer lives. He's alive. Only witnessing the resurrected Yeshua can account for such a radical change. This is why it's so important for believers to have Road to Damascus encounters, to press into him, that you see him yourself. Seeing him alive validated Yeshua's teaching that he in fact was the Son of God, the Mashiach, the Messiah. His resurrection was a sign from heaven and authenticated that he is the salvation of the world. His resurrection proves his sinless character and divine nature. You can't say this about Buddhism. You can't say this about Islam. You can't say this about Confucianism. You can't even say this about witchcraft. They can only call up apparitions of the dead. But while the sacrifice of Yeshua gives us atonement with God, the resurrection of the Messiah justifies his work of salvation on behalf of all sinners and forever vindicates the righteousness of God. The resurrection demonstrates that Yeshua is indeed the Savior of the world. In John 11, starting at verse 25, Yeshua said to her, I am resurrected. Which will even believe this? That is as valid today as it was spoken 2,000 years ago. Do you believe this? Do you believe this? Listen, I say this and five people respond. It's the same hesitation we saw 2,000 years ago. Do you believe this? Yeshua's words now had real meaning. They contained power. The ultimate goal of Yeshua's death and resurrection was to not simply redeem us from the curse of sin and death, but to unite, ignite, and reconcile us into Adonai in eternal love in the kingdom. You aren't given salvation for the purpose of being saved. Salvation isn't the end. It's just the beginning of our journey to becoming his ambassadors, to walk, live, and demonstrate Yeshua's resurrection power until he returns to establish his messianic reign. So many never move beyond the stake. They don't get past getting saved. They believe that's it. They're done. I said the prayer. I'm just going to wait for his return. But he's not in that tomb. The tomb is empty. He's alive, and that same resurrection power is in us for those who are in Messiah. Everyone living and trusting in Yeshua will never die.

0: This is the absolute truth of what our trust is based upon. It's the primary thing the resurrected Yeshua did during these 40 days in the Omer to teach and prepare the Talmudim into the promise of the Messianic kingdom. Yeshua used the supernatural 40 days to give us revelation and commanded us what to do. In Matthew 28, starting at verse 18, Yeshua came and talked with them. And he said, all authority, exousia in the Greek, power, authority, the power of rule or government, authority over mankind, the power of judicial decisions. He gave us exousia, the power of rule and government, the authority over mankind. You need to have this scripture open or taped at the front of your Bible when you're praying. When you're interceding, you need to have this prevalent right before you. We have the authority over mankind. We have the authority of government and rule. What we speak will come to pass when it's done in trust and reconciles with the word of God. He said, all authority in heaven and on earth has been given to me. And therefore, go and make people from all nations into Talmudim, immersing them into the reality of the Father, the Son, and the Holy Spirit, and teaching them to obey everything that I've commanded you. And he said he gave us even greater. He said he gave that all to us and even greater. This is the authority described in Isaiah 9 and Daniel 7. To him was given rulership, glory, and a kingdom, so that all peoples, nations, and languages should serve him. His rulership is an everlasting rulership that will not pass away. His kingdom is one that will never be destroyed. We've entered a new month. And this month will be one of victory for you. Victory, supernatural healings, and divine breakthroughs. This is a time of blessings and answered prayer. We're in a supernatural portal of the Omer and the 40-day period when Yeshua was here. We have to move into this new month with anticipation, expectation, and trust. This is not just another month. It's a shift. It's clarity. It's vision. It's revelation. And direction is coming. Open doors will avail us. The enemy is under our feet. Yeshua defeated the grave. Don't receive the enemy's lies and think you're not capable. You're more than capable. You're a super conqueror. Release all disappointment and frustrations. Every day you wake during the Omer, listen to me, every day you wake during the Omer, you are waking under an open heaven. It's just day 28. We have three more weeks to go. The blessing overcomes the curse. No weapon formed against you shall prosper. He is calling you to make an impact, to shift the narrative. The Lion of Judah is roaring. It's time to walk in our authority, the rulership, and it's time to speak with that authority. It's time to move in the supernatural dunamis resurrection power of Messiah, and it's time to shift this place. A week ago Tuesday, I talked about the drought. They just showed it again today. Listen, you get a little spit of rain. We're like 9, 10 inches below rain. The 78% of this nation is in drought right now. Something's wrong. Because the Lord said in Leviticus 26, if we abide in him, we obey him, the rains will come in their season and we'll have crops abundantly. That's not the case right now. So something's wrong. You're at the eastern gate of America. Move in your authority. Move in what God has divinely assigned you to do. And speak to this nation and turn it back to him. Pray and intercede and pray with that authority that you have, that you learned about last Tuesday. Let's rise. For those who are willing, if you want to come forward, I think this was a good night to end with this powerful song. It just seals it for me. Father, in Yeshua's name, we just thank you for your word, which is one of power and truth. Father, we thank you for your son Yeshua's 40 days here to prepare us for the transition. This is a month of shifting, Father God, and it's shifting towards the kingdom. It's time for all lies to fail, because truth always stands, always. Father, we give this to you tonight in Yeshua's mighty name we pray. Amen and amen.
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1: Did you know that the word glory in the Hebrew is the word kabod, which means weight? Not W-A-I-T, but W-E-I-G-H-T, heavy, weight. That's why it says that when the glory of the Lord filled the temple, that the priest could not stand to minister because the weight of the glory pushed their face to the floor and they could not stand because of the weight of the glory of God. See, I've discovered that sin can be heavy and bring us to our knees, but the glory of God can also be heavy in a good way and bring us to an awe moment in which we bow before a holy king. Isaiah is in the temple. He sees the Lord high and lifted up. He is stricken to his knees, if you will, both by crisis and burden for his nation, but because he beheld the glory of Almighty God at the same time. He is both fatigued, but he's also intrigued by the glory of Almighty God. So there can be a desperate situation in you, both because of the weight of your crisis, but also because of the desire of your heart. Isaiah is there for both. He doesn't know what's going to happen in this transition of leadership, but he also knows that there's a deep hunger inside of him to experience God in a greater dimension. Here's what I'm trying to say as I start here today, is that if you have a desperate situation in your life, it could be a desperate need in your life, or it could be a desperate hunger and desire to experience God in your life. Whether your desperation today is based on crisis or desire, the good news is it is always the foundation for a move of God. You will not find anywhere in Scripture or in the histories of pages that have been recorded, there has never, ever been a move of God until somebody had a desperation situation in their life, either by crisis or by desire. See, the reason why I need to be that important is because some of you, when I say desperate situation, you're here and you have one of the crises and you're all ears. But some of you say, well, life's pretty good. I'm not sick. Don't have any money problems. Got a good house. Got my bills paid. I don't really need this message today. When you lose your hunger for God, you have a desperate situation. There ought to be a constant, I want to know you more. I want to fall in love with you deeper. I want to experience you in greater dimensions. There ought to be always some desperation. We should not live our lives only desperate for God to do something for us or in us, but sometimes God wants to do something through us for his kingdom's sake. So first, there has to be a desperate situation. Secondly, there has to be desperate people. Hey, I can take you through history. I can take you through the Bible. I can show you a lot of desperate situations, crisis after crisis after crisis, that God did not engage himself or involve himself with in any way. Why? Because there was no person who put themselves between the need and God, who cried out, who took upon themselves the call, the burden, the passion, the concern of a situation. You see, we can sit around and talk about situations all day long, but until we're ready to accept the burden, the weight, the intercessory responsibility for that situation, we really don't have anything to talk about. Because there have been always been crisis after crisis that where nobody paid attention to it, nobody took responsibility for them, and they were not addressed or dealt with. But every time, I'll say this again, every time that somebody saw a need and had compassion, saw a situation and became burdened, somebody had something rise up inside of them and said something should be done, when there was a desperate person, somebody who was willing with desperation to cry upon the name of the Lord, to appeal to the God of the heavens, then God was moved by their response. He said, ask of me and I will show you great and mighty things that you do not even know. He said, I'm waiting for you to call upon the name of the Lord. Call upon me and I will do miracles. Shall call upon me in your day of trouble, and I will deliver you. Somebody has to get hungry. Somebody has to get desperate. And when people get desperate, God becomes moved by their desperation. Every move of God in history and in scripture has been accompanied not only by a desperate situation, but by somebody who became desperate towards God. Until Isaiah becomes desperate for Israel, nothing's going to change. Until the nation of Israel itself becomes humbled and begins to cry out to God, even in their Egyptian bondage of 400 years. They sat there for 400 years with bondage and activity, but until they cried unto the Lord, nothing changed. Somebody has to get desperate enough to call upon the name of the Lord. Psalm 34 said, the righteous cry and the Lord hears and delivers them out of all their troubles. Many are the afflictions of the righteous, but the Lord delivers them out of the all. The Lord is nigh to them that are of a broken heart, and he saves those that are of a contrite spirit. Psalm 51.

contrite spirit, a broken and a contrite spirit, you will not despise. Isaiah 57 verse 15 says, you are high and lofty. You inhabit eternity. Your name is holy. And you say, I dwell in a high and holy place with him who has a contrite and a humble spirit. I love to revive the spirit of the humble. I love to revive the heart of the contrite. When we finally say,

ready for a move that I can produce in your life. There has to be a desperate situation. There has to be desperate people. You may not understand this next statement, but if you'll listen in, it sounds strange. You probably never heard these two words put together before, but a move of God not only revolves a desperate situation and desperate people, it involves a desperate God. Have you ever thought about God being desperate? See, we think about, again, desperate being crisis or coming up short or lacking something. But this word desperate literally translates not only to the crisis and to the hunger issues, but it literally also means involving or using extreme, unusual, extraordinary, outrageous, and or supernatural actions or means to respond to a desperate situation, a desperate person, or to a desperate group of people. In other words, if a father sees his house on fire and he believes his family is on the inside, that father would act in such a way that might seem extreme, unusual, extraordinary, outrageous. He would push through that fire at the chance of trying to save his family. I need you to see the God of heaven.

throughout the whole earth looking for an opportunity to show himself strong on behalf of his people. He's drawn to our praise. God inhabits. He comes down. He dwells in the midst of the praise of his people. I'm going to tell you that we don't have a God.

require something from heaven today. In Isaiah's case, he was desperate. And God began to respond in both extreme, unusual, extraordinary, outrageous, and even supernatural ways. He opened up heaven. And Isaiah sees the glory of God. He sees the robe of God filling the temple. He sees angels flying. He sees an altar filled with holy fire. He sees an angel take one of those hot coals and bring it to his lips to cleanse him and purge him of his own uncleanness, which he sees because he stands in the presence of holy, holy, holy God. God opened up and allowed Isaiah to experience God's holiness. He allowed him to experience his own uncleanness and the uncleanness of his nation. But he also saw what God was willing to do about it. He was willing to respond to a person who was going to stand in the gap with desperation. Can I make you understand this definition one more time? Before I move on, I need you to grasp this. And I'm trying to help you see it because it's critical to where we're going in just a moment. When I talk about a desperate God and talk about someone who is willing to engage, involve, or use extreme, outrageous, extraordinary, supernatural means in response to people who are desperate or a situation that's desperate, I need you to see that God's track record has shown himself to be that kind of a desperate God. See, the Bible says that God has already taken desperate action to save us. Because in John 3:16, it says, "For God so loved the world that he gave his only begotten son." How much more extraordinary

waters of glory, to don the robes of humanity, to die on a cross for the sins of the whole world. How more outrageous, how more extreme can you be? The Bible says he's already taken action, desperate action to heal your body. Isaiah 53 says that he was wounded for our transgressions. He was bruised for our iniquities. The chastisement of our peace was upon him, and with his stripes we are healed. 1 Peter 2:24 says, with his own self he bore our sins in his own body on a tree, that we being dead to sin should live unto righteousness, by whose stripes you were healed. How more extreme, outrageous, unusual can you get than to have your own son

and the work that he did at Calvary. How more extreme, how more outrageous, how more extraordinary, how more supernatural can you get than what God has already done by desperately taking action to empower us with his Holy Spirit? Instead of leaving us struggling and weak, he said that through his Son, that when he returns, he would send the Holy Spirit. And instead of just being with us, he would dwell in us so that we would have power over sin, power over temptation, power over the devil, and be received power to be effective in service, to be witnesses to him, Jerusalem, Judea, Samaria, and to the other parts of the earth. I'm just trying to show you that

0: 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Nothing changed.
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0: 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Today, Keith Moore is teaching from the Word of God, a message from the series, Exceeding Growing Faith. 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
1: Don't be anxious, he said. Verse 33, but seek ye first the reign of God and his righteousness, and all these shall be added to you. Now we're talking about being fully persuaded that what he had promised, he's able to perform. He told you and me, if we'll seek his kingdom and his things first, he is going to add to us. Clothes, food, shelter. Is that right? Did he say? Did he say? You follow me, I'm going to add to you everything you need. Then if I worry about it, what does that show? It shows I don't believe it. I'm not convinced. The Bible says casting all your care on him because he cares for you. What he's saying is, leave it with me. Don't bother your little head. Just leave it with me. Trust me. I'll take care of it.
2: Glory to God.
1: You know, I was in a situation a while back, and the Lord dealt with me. Notify them and tell them that the Lord's dealt with you, the ministry, to take care of that ministry thing that they're doing. And so we did. Man, they were happy. They shouted. You know, you heard the phone drop. They were shouting there. You know, heard some commotion, and then they come back and go, Oh, Brother Keith, God is so good. God is so good. God is so good. They ain't seen any money.
3: Right.
4: Amen.
3: Right.
4: That's right.
1: What do they got?
3: Faith.
1: They got a word from me.
4: That's right. I believe.
1: That's all they got.
4: That's right. Amen.
1: But you'd have thought they was holding the money in their hand.
4: Amen.
1: And they got the money.
4: Amen.
1: And the ministry thing was taken care of.
4: Amen.
1: But now what if they'd said, that's nice, Brother Keith. I sure hope so. It's just been a tearing me up on this, you know. I said, no, did you hear me? We're going to send it. We're going to take care of it. Okay. That's good, I guess. They won't quit worrying.
3: Right.
1: Why won't they quit worrying? They don't believe it's done.
4: That's right.
1: They don't believe it's taken care of. Why don't they believe it's taken care of? They don't believe what I said.
4: That's right.
1: They either believe I can't do what I said, or they believe I won't do what I said.
4: Right.
1: Either way, it's a personal assault on my character.
4: That's right.
1: Why would I call if I couldn't do it?
4: Right.
1: And why would I tell them I'd do it if I'm not going to do it?
4: Right.
1: That's a serious character problem with me.
3: Yes.
1: That's why faith stops worrying.
3: Yes.
1: And faith begins to rejoice.
4: Yes.
1: Rejoice. Rejoice.
4: Yes.
1: Rejoice and rejoice. Why? He said he's going to add to me everything I need. The head of the church said, I follow him. He's going to add to me. Can somebody say he's going
5: to add to me?
1: Am I reading the scripture right here? You seek first the kingdom of God and his righteousness. Now, if you're going to see how much sin you can get into and never care what God says, well, that's another thing. But if you're going to endeavor to find out what he wants you to do and live, follow his plan for your life, what can you count on? All these things are going to be added to you.
3: Yes.
1: Come on, somebody say, I will not lack.
5: I will not lack.
1: I will not lack.
5: I will not lack.
1: For every necessity
5: of life.
1: It'll all be added to me.
5: As I need it.
3: Thank you, Lord.
1: So why should you worry?
4: That's right.
1: Why should you worry?
4: Amen.
1: Why should you fear? Why should you be anxious? My. Verse 34, in case you didn't get it the first five times. What did the master say? Be not, therefore, anxious for the morrow. For the morrow shall be anxious for its own things. Sufficient for the day is the evil of it. There's plenty of stuff to deal with when you get there. You believe God about today. The Amplified says, verse 25, therefore I tell you, stop being perpetually uneasy, anxious and worried about your life. Stop it. That's what Jesus called little faith. Little faith. Amen. Hallelujah. And I'm halfway through the message. Let's go to one passage in closing, I think. John chapter 14 and verse 1. Who's talking here? Jesus, the head of the church, the master. He said, try. Do your best. No. Let not your heart be troubled.
6: Amen.
1: Who's the understood subject?
6: You.
1: You are not to let your heart be troubled. Now, there's a number of things that's revelation here. One, he wouldn't need to say this unless there are going to be things that try to trouble you.
6: That's right.
1: Yeah. Things are going to come.
6: Right.
1: No matter what decisions you make and what purpose you make to obey God,
6: right.
1: They're going to come. Sights and sounds,
6: right.
1: Reasonings,
6: right.
1: And feelings,
6: right.
1: And situations.
6: Right.
1: And if you don't do anything, it will come from the outside into you.
6: Right.
1: And you will be troubled.
7: Right.
1: Your heart will be troubled. You'll be vexed. You'll be scared. You'll be uneasy. You'll be in anxiety.
6: Yeah.
1: I don't care who you are.
6: Right.
1: There's something that can get to you. But why did Jesus tell us this? Because apparently it's possible, even though it comes against you or comes on you, you don't have to let it in you.
7: Amen.
6: That's right.
1: It will come.
7: Right.
1: But apparently it's up to us whether we let it.
6: Right.
7: Yeah.
6: Amen.
1: Let not.
6: Right.
1: Whether we let it get in us and trouble us. Go to verse 27 of the same chapter, John 14, 27. He said, peace I leave with you. My peace I give unto you. Not as the world gives, give I to you. Let not your heart be troubled. He already got through saying that. Verse 1. Why would he say it? Because he knows. He's lived here.

0: in me and me become anxious over it. There's a line we've got to find. I care about them. I care about what's happening. That's good. That's love. Is that right? I care about my kids. I care about my spouse. I care that I pay my bills. That's good. I want to do the right thing. I want to have the right thing. I care about it. But there comes a point where you cross a line from caring, and now you're just worrying about him.
1: That's right.
0: You're just being anxious, and now you're in disobedience.
1: Right.
0: Now, it's not love.
1: Right.
0: It's unbelief.
1: That's right.
0: Come on, y'all with me. And you've crossed a line from caring about to taking care over. Not the same thing at all. And you gotta learn your own heart and your own mind when you cross that line.
1: That's true.
0: Amen. And I know over the years the Lord's taught Phyllis and I, and I can tell when I'm getting too close to that line and I gotta get a hold of myself. I gotta change the channel.
2: Somebody
0: said, what do you do? It's not as hard as you think. You've got to look at something else. You got to quit looking at those bills. You got to quit talking about those symptoms. I don't care what's going on. You got to change the channel. You got to get your mind off of that and onto him and onto what he said. Hallelujah. Hallelujah. Now, a lot of folks are in better shape right now than when you came in an hour or so ago. You are. And if we could all just stay like this 24/7. But that's not life. So you're going to leave here. You're going to go back to your home. You're going to go back to your job. You're going to go back to the school, back to your family. What would be the temptation? Look at this. Look at this. Look at this. Look at this. Look at this. Can you control what you look at?
3: Yes.
0: Just like you turned your head around and couldn't see me anymore.
1: That's right.
0: You can turn your head. And you can, now, if something's really been bugging you, oh, it'll come. And if you've been used to looking at the wrong thing, you'll catch yourself looking at the wrong thing. And you'll have to get your chin and go, look over here. Quit it. Yeah, but it's here. I can hear it. Just ignore it. Look over here. Look over here. Is that right? And you'll catch yourself. No. Look over here. Look over here. Yeah, but the bills and how much? No, he said he's going to add it to me. Is that right?
2: Amen. That's right.
0: What we look at determines whether there's darkness in us and unbelief and fear or whether there's light and faith. Hallelujah. And joy and peace. And the reason why it's in our hands is because we can decide what to look at. Can we?
3: Yes.
0: We can decide what to look at, what not to look at, what to talk about, what not to talk about. It's our choice. And in that choice is faith or doubt. And in that choice is victory or defeat. Somebody say glory to God. Glory to God. He said, verse 27, read it again. He said, peace I leave with you. My peace I give to you. Not as the world gives, give I to you. Let not your heart be troubled, neither let it be afraid. Then you don't have to. Praise be to God. Praise be to God.
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2: You know, Jesus is often quoted. And over in Matthew chapter 22, what's the greatest command? And he said, the first command is to love God with all your mind, heart, soul, strength. And the second is to love your neighbor as yourself. And you'll hear people that are living terrible, ungodly lifestyles and child abuse, cutting off parts of their body, giving them hormones that destroy their life. Man, if that's not child abuse, what is? It's terrible. It's demonic. And yet you'll hear a lot of those people say, but you aren't walking in love. And they'll quote that you just need to love other people. You know, if you read where that was quoted from, Jesus quoted that from Leviticus chapter 19. Let me turn over and read this to you. So when he said that you shall love your neighbor as yourself, he was quoting Leviticus chapter 19 and verse 18. Thou shalt not avenge nor bear any grudge against the children of thy people, but thou shalt love thy neighbor as thyself. I am the Lord. That's the verse that he was quoting. And the previous verse, verse 17 says, thou shalt not hate thy neighbor in thine heart. Thou shalt in any wise rebuke thy neighbor and not suffer sin upon him. That's the context. I said this morning, but if you take the text out of context, all you got left is a con. And when people sit there and say, but we're just supposed to love one another. And love is never saying anything that would offend a person or, bother them or make them feel uncomfortable. Well, man, Jesus didn't know that because he called people, you go tell that fox talking about Herod. He called the scribes and Pharisees, you hypocrites, you whited sepulchers, you're full of dead man's bones. That was love to tell a person the truth. He made a whip out of cords and drove the money changers out of the temple. And he didn't do it once. He did it twice at the first and at the end of his ministry. That was love. Jesus is love manifest. People are saying that we need to operate in love more than Jesus did. Jesus is the greatest example of love that the world has ever seen. And it's love to tell a person the truth. And so this says that you shall not hate your neighbor in your heart. You shall in any wise, under any circumstances, regardless of what the consequences are, regardless of what they say about you, you have to tell a person the truth and not suffer sin upon him. It's love to tell a person the truth. Now, it certainly can be done in the wrong way to where you use the word like a club, and I'm not talking about that, but it says in Ephesians chapter 4, verse 15, to speak the truth in love. But if you are telling a person the truth and you're doing it because you love them and you want to see this person set free, that's what this is talking about. And it says, if you don't do it, you hate your neighbor. So loving your neighbor is not just letting them live in sin, let them do something that's destroying their life, but you just love them so much you aren't going to say anything. No, what that is, you love yourself so much that you won't suffer the rejection. You won't suffer the criticism. Amen or oh me. You know, I was coming up the pass. This has been 30 years ago or more. And I was driving up this pass on a really dark night. It was total clouds and there was fog. And you couldn't see from here to the back of this auditorium, probably half that distance. And I was going up this mountain road. It's a curvy mountain road late at night. Couldn't see. And a car passed me going about 60 miles an hour. And he got just a little ways in front of me. And I saw his brake lights come on and his car jerked to the right. So I slammed on my brakes and I came to rest on the shoulder of the road. He was in the right lane and this horse was in the left lane. He had hit this horse and it had caved in his windshield. And so I got out and ran up there, and he was laying there, and there was blood all over him and horse mess all over him. It unloaded on him. And anyway, he was laying there, and this horse was, his legs were facing the oncoming traffic. And as I was trying to help this guy, a Suburban came around the corner going about 55 or 60. And those legs on that horse acted like a ramp and just launched that car 5 or 10 feet in the air. And it went probably 20 feet long. And this woman was able to regain control and bring the car to a stop. And I ran up there, and her head had made a bubble in the roof. Her head hit that roof, and she literally dented the roof in. And so she was laying there in pain. And while I was trying to help her, I heard another car coming around the corner. So you know what I did? I got out and I ran down the hill around the corner, and I started jumping out in front of cars that were going 50 and 60 miles an hour on this road right there at Green Mountain Falls. And I was jumping out in front of cars, and because you couldn't see very far, and I didn't have a light or anything, they wouldn't see me until the last minute. And I was having to jump out of the way and roll out on the median of the thing. And I stopped, I don't know, 15 or 20 cars. And people were screaming at me. They honked, they yelled. People cussed me out, waved at me with one finger. They said some really nasty things to me. And you know what? I didn't like it. But if you truly love another person, you are going to do something to save them from having a wreck. There could have been a lot of people killed. It was probably 15, 20 minutes before the police showed up. And I don't know how many cars I saved. And that's what this is talking about. You shall not hate your neighbor, but under any circumstances, you have to speak the truth. You have to tell people the truth. Now, you have to do it in love, but it's the truth that's going to make people free. There is no scripture that says love will make people free. It's the truth that makes people free. Now, you have to speak the truth in love, but truth is what is going to change us. It's what's going to change our nation. And Christians have been silent. We have not spoken out because they're going to call us names. They're going to say something about us. And I tell you what, that's wrong. We've got to be outspoken. We've got to speak the truth in love, but we've got to speak the truth. It's the truth that's going to set people free. Man, I've spent a lot of time on this. Let me just summarize some things over here in the book of Judges. If you go to Judges chapter 17 and verse 6, let me just read a couple of these verses to you. But in Judges chapter 17, verse 6, it says, "In those days there was no king in Israel, but every man did that which was right in his own eyes." This is repeated in chapter 18, verse 1, chapter 19, verse 1, and also in chapter 21, verse 25. Four times right here it says there was no king and everybody did what was right in their own eyes. How did that work out? If you're familiar with this, these are some of the most amazing passages in the entire Bible. I'm just for time's sake, I'll skip verses chapter 17 and 18. But you go into chapter 19 and it talks about a Levite and he had a concubine. Jesus said that God only intended one man and one woman for all eternity. But because of the hardness of their heart in the Old Testament, he allowed people to have multiple wives. Solomon had 700 wives and 300 concubines. But that was never God's will. Jesus made that clear. But he allowed them. There wasn't a king. They had the scriptures. They had the first five books of the Bible, but they were written in stone and they were in the ark and people didn't have a copy of the word and they didn't teach this. And so everybody was doing what was right in their own eye. So this Levi went out and he had multiple wives. He had a concubine and this concubine was unfaithful to him. So he sent her home. And in the 19th chapter, He finally repented and he went and he got his concubine from her father and decided to bring her back home. And on the way, it got dark. They couldn't travel in the dark. And so they turned into one of the towns of the Benjamites. And when they got in there, the whole city was given over to homosexuality. And so they came at the door of the place where he was staying. And they wanted to know this man and wanted to sexually abuse him. And the person that he was staying in their house, he said, "This is a terrible thing. Don't do that. I've got a daughter who's a virgin. Take her." And finally, the man said, well, here's my concubine. You take her. And so the whole town sexually abused this woman all night long. And in the morning, she crawled back to the house. And when he got up and was ready to leave, he found his concubine laying on the doorstep, and she died from the sexual abuse. So you know what he did? He cut her into 12 pieces and sent one piece of her body to each of the tribes in Israel and told them what had happened. And they got so incensed that the entire nation of Israel, all of these tribes came together, and they not only were going to wipe out that one town that had done it, but they turned against the entire Benjamites. And they wiped out all of the Benjamites except, I forget the exact number, but the number was like 100 and something of the Benjamites were left out of tens of thousands. They annihilated them, men, women, children, everything. They killed them. And so they nearly wiped out the entire thing. And they had made an oath. They said, cursed be any man who gives his daughter to any Benjamite to marry. And so they couldn't. Once they finally realized that they had gone too far and they had killed all of these thousands and thousands of people, and they felt sorry for the few Benjamites who were left, they couldn't give their daughters to them. And so the Benjamites were all going to die out because there weren't any women to marry. So you know what they did? They held a feast and they had everybody come, and then they laid in wait and they told these Benjamite men to lie in wait, and the women would come by. These young virgins, young teenage girls would come by. And they said, you go ahead and hide in this place. And when they come by, go take all of them and just take them and make them your wives. And if anybody wants to punish you for it, we'll defend you. This is how bad things got. All of this is in the Bible. And you know why it happened? It ends this whole thing by saying there was no king in Israel. Every man was doing what was right in his own eyes. That's what happens when you don't have truth, when you don't have a standard of right and wrong. And it's just up to everybody to decide what is right and wrong. And brothers and sisters, this is where our nation is going. That we can allow people to say, well, you can be a homosexual, you can have this. They're even pushing, there are some people that are pushing to have sex with animals, bestiality. There are people that are pushing to disfigure our children, give them hormone blockers that cause terrible things. This is wrong. It's demonic. And if we don't stand up and speak the truth, I guarantee you, if everybody just starts doing whatever and we allow people to have Sharia law over here and violate all of the Constitution and all of the standards of right and wrong that we've established in this nation, and if we allow these kind of things, I guarantee you, it'll be the destruction of this nation. We can't do that. Truth is the most important thing. Man, Jesus came to bear witness of truth. He is the way, the truth, and the life. And we have to be committed to this. We need to be committed to what the Word says.
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2: Okay, and the Lord spake unto the fish, and he vomited out Jonah on dry land. Now watch this. Before Jonah could say anything. All right, let's go to 3:1. Now remember, chapters and verses, we're at it. And the word of the Lord of who?
3: The Lord.
2: Lord came unto who?
3: Jonah.
2: The
3: second.
2: Now, don't go. What, you know what that means in Oklahoma? I done told you once, boy. That's the translation. I done told you once. Has anybody in here ever heard that? Mama just found out a couple years ago that I broke this certain lamp because I was talking about it in my sermon. And she said, don't throw the football in the house. Don't throw the football in the house. Don't throw the football. And I threw the football in the house. So anyway, but I got a bunch of those. I done told you once. Right? And the word of the Lord came unto Jonah. The second time, he got a second chance from God. And guess what? You do too. You're not dead here, your body. You're still living. And what did he tell him? I done told you once. Now I'm going to tell you again. Arise, comma. I told you once, comma, that means go higher, and go into Nineveh, the great city. Now, why the comma and why the homocomb? Because I have, here we go, and preach unto it the preaching that I bid thee. What does that mean? Go to the Amplified on that one, on 3:2, if you can, please. Jonah 3:2 Amplified. This will help you. Arise, go to Nineveh, that great city, and preach and cry out to it the preaching that I He hadn't told him yet. That's why he got in fear, because he didn't know what to go. I don't have a word. I haven't been to Bible school. Are y'all understanding what I'm talking about? Feelings of inadequacy came on. He goes, I hadn't told you yet because you haven't arose yet. You've gotten comfortable where you're at. I got a lot of things I want to tell you and show you. We're well on our way. Amen. Now, the Lord has me. I don't know if there's anybody else who preaches this message, but he has me because my dad died at 49 years old in 1986. And I was just graduated college. And him and I were really close in sports, and we loved to coach. And I was going to be a coach so that he could be a coach that he never could be the coach. And I'm going to let him. And so anyway, he's gone at 49. Way too young, right? And so at his funeral, Brother Hagin is there, and he didn't do funerals. But the mom asked him, and he prayed about it, and God said, I want you to do this funeral. And so we're sitting on the front row, and I'm there, and I'm not living for God at that time. I'm a Christian. I'm born again, but I'm backslidden right out of college and that whole scene. And I'm mad at God. I'm not happy about this. My dad's, his body is open casket and everybody else and mom, they're rejoicing and celebrating. And I mean, mom didn't want him to die, but to die is gain and to live is Christ. And so it's celebration and I'm not celebrating. And I'm sitting over there, and I'm sitting by mom, and Brother Hagin is doing the funeral, and then all of a sudden he gets into, the anointing comes on him, and he starts preaching, and he's talking about finishing your race. And then he walks outside, and he goes to the other side of where we were, and all of a sudden I start feeling this, I don't know, it's like a fever, like a heat. Like a heaviness. And so I elbow mom and I said, Mom, I think I'm getting sick. And she goes, shh. You got to know mom with Brother Hagin. It wouldn't have mattered if I was on fire, rolling, and them putting blankets in. And so he goes over to the very end, and he's preaching, and he's twiddling his thumbs, like, and he's rocking like this. Now, we have a cassette. This is on cassette. Mom just found it, by the way. So I'm going to get it, a copy of it, when I go this time. And so there was a lot of witnesses. And when I go to churches, they were there because they were the Rhema students, and now they're pastors of churches I go to. And so they were all there as students. They're watching all this. And so finally, I knew what it was, and I knew that he had a word for me. And I never, ever in my life wanted a word from not only him, anyone. And mom would try to get me and dad and to receive words, but we didn't want words because we weren't living right. And we didn't want our mail read. I'm comfortable. And so if he said, I got a word for Chipper, those back doors would be there. Boom, boom, boom. I was gone. And mama would come home and cry, oh, the Lord wants you to have a word. No, whatever. Isn't that terrible? I know it's bad, but that's how it was. I want words now. If they're from the Lord, not from your opinion. And so think about it. Mama's baby boy now wants a word. So I thought that would really excite her. So I said, Mama, I think he's got a word for me. And she goes, shh, I think he's got a word for me. And so I remember going, you're going to steal my only word. If he would just turn and look, he would see a beam of light with angels going, him, not her. She wants one. But it's for him. But he won't turn. Now, I'm burning up. I can't handle it. I don't know anything about this anointing. I don't know anything what's going on spiritually. And I can't handle it, so I can't breathe. I'm having a hard time breathing. So listen, a lot of people don't think you would do this. You'll be surprised when you can't breathe what you'll do. So I stood up to tell him he's missing God. And I remember it. I'm yelling at yes, yes, go ahead. Come on, go ahead, all of y'all. Candy and Brother Hagin. No, no. So get it out of your system. I don't care who he is. I can't breathe. He used to throw paper wads at me at Rhema during the lunch period. And I planned a plan to attack him back. And all the women go, no, no, you can't do that. All right. So I'm standing up to tell him he's missing God. And I'm going, and everybody in the crowd who are Rhema people are, their heads go whoop because they see me stand up. And they are, and I said to them, they go, we were there and we saw you stand up. And I'm pointing and I'm trying to tell him this, but I can't talk. And I'm trying to tell him, and Terry is grabbing me, my brother, sit down. Sit down, and I'm, get off me. And we're doing this at my dad's funeral. Get off of me. I must look like Fred Sanford. Remember when, hold me back. I don't know. Several pastors who were Rhema students said, we saw you. And we all said to each other, what's Chip doing? And one of them said, he's got a demon in him. Cast it out. So the Rhema, they're going to be doers. So they're casting this demon out of me at my dad's funeral. Are y'all getting everything that's going on? Finally, Terry wrestles me down. He stops. No, no, no. He didn't stop. He all of a sudden he can't talk. He goes, bleh, bleh, bleh. He said like his tongue got swollen. You ever seen or heard that? Nah, yeah. Nah. It just stopped the whole thing because we got something God needs to take care of over here. Yeah. He walks over here. Nah, yeah. Nah, nah. And now I got this on cassette. He goes back here, faces the other way, and breaks out into tongues. He's talking in tongues, and you can tell it's a conversation. You know, like question. And then all of a sudden, he breaks into English, and he says, Lord, do you want me to tell him now? And God evidently, think about that. Yeah. You better tell him now. And so he comes, and there were steps, and he walks down, and he says, the Lord has got a word for Chipper. And I knew it, you know. I stood up, and I wanted to go, told you, but I didn't. And when he began to speak next, I knew Brother Hagin's voice. Y'all know Brother Hagin's voice. A lot of y'all, that South Texas, whatever, West, East Texas drawl that he had, I could tell. Mom played it every day in our kitchen. I knew his voice. But when he began to speak, I didn't hear his voice. And for the first time in my life, I heard the voice of God coming through a prophet. And the voice was, your father had a race that wasn't finished. See, that's why he had him leave the funeral and talk about finishing your race. Remember, he got to preaching on finishing your race. And he was over here preaching by the anointing of finishing your race. All of y'all have a race. And he says, your father didn't finish his race. Now, what I didn't know until later, there was a calling on him. And because of feelings of inadequacy, he said the same ones that came on Jonah. What was Jonah told? The same ones that came, because he didn't arise, low-level devils were able to step in and say, who are you? And Mama said that he would pray. She could hear him pray every night. Who am I, Lord? He knew there was something. He goes, I'm a welder. Right. Billy's the preacher. Right. He didn't know what it was, but he, who am I? Well, how many in the Bible have said that? Many have said that. Yeah. Amen. Moses said that. I can't speak. But that's what happens. And then that's where the mediocre sets in. And then that's where the enemy comes in and can kill you before your time is supposed to be up. That's your choice. So you're comfortable, that's your choice. But we've just been given a command today. And he said, that anointing that was on your father is now on you. And when he said that, it was like, the air conditioning came on. And then he said, now, if you run this race and fulfill the, if, right? If, then you will have long life and you will be blessed. 14 years after that, I mean, now's the time.
4: Now's the time.
2: And here we are. And now you're hearing a command from God. Life or death. It's your choice. Do you want the enemy to come in and steal and kill you too early? Your choice.
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0: 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David Ingalls at this microphone.
1: And I'm Sharon Ingalls.
0: Sharon is my sweetheart, my wife.
1: Thank you.
0: And I'm her man, her husband. Church on the Radio, there are several things on my heart today. One of them, we'll be speaking about the name of Jesus. A teaching on that, that was on my heart. It'll be coming out here in a little bit from now. And also, we'll be talking about Paul's revelation of the in him, from him, with him, by him, realities. And we're also going to be encouraging people to worship. Praise God. So we have come into this house to magnify the Lord. So get your worshiping clothes on and let's go with the Lord.

0: Praise the Lord. Well, are we worshiping the Lord?
1: We are.
0: That song just kind of leads me into worshiping to praise the Lord, you know?
1: Amen.
0: Let's forget about ourselves, magnify the Lord and worship Him. Magnify the Lord and forget about ourselves.

0: Jesus Christ our Lord.
1: Now tag it, Sharon.
0: Let's worship Him, Jesus Christ our Lord.
1: That's pretty low, when you kind of got a bass today. Church on the Radio, David Ingles here. By the way, we want to acknowledge and thank you to our sponsors of Church on the Radio, Booth Welding, LLC in Choctaw, Oklahoma, and Diffie Ford Lincoln, the Diffie family, in El Reno, Oklahoma. Thanks to these people and to God bless them in their businesses and in their lives and their families. And I trust that when you hear about folks that we have, that you hear about as you're listening over the radio, just pray for the people, pray for the businesses. Amen and amen. Phil Driscoll, I met Phil a number of years ago at Youth for Christ. Brother Jim Whitby was the leader of that group at one particular point, and he would have our quartet, the Vanguards, to come and sing. And Phil would come, and he'd have his trumpet, and he'd play his trumpet, and he was great as just a very young boy and young man, and he's still great in the Lord. And Phil's got an idea, Sharon, that I want to send this across to you today and to everybody listening as a testimony for me that the Lord, He's the best thing that ever happened to me.

0: Well, it could be that while you heard the song and Brother Phil Driscoll singing, you say, you know, that's the best thing that ever happened to me, too. And I want to say that about myself, that coming to Jesus, calling on the name of the Lord, I went to the altar. I didn't really know that much to say, other than I was concerned. Hell had been preached pretty hot, and so I knew that that wasn't what I wanted. I was making no plans. Is there any way to get out of this deal, you know? And they said, call on the name of the Lord, and you will be saved. In fact, the Bible says something very similar to that in those wording there. Whoever calls upon the name of the Lord shall be saved. And during our Church on the Radio time today, you could call on the Lord any time you decide to if you're listening and you haven't called on the Lord. And if you have called on the Lord and you just kind of, you know, you kind of walked away, you can't get away from the Lord, but I mean, but you may be standing in the shadow. You might, well, I'm going to walk out in the sunshine today. I'm going to get serious. Used to be a guy that I heard him on a radio station. He said, folks, let's get serious toward the Lord Jesus. Let's get serious with Jesus. Sharon, I'm still on the song here. The best thing that ever happened to me. And what would you say? We were in your driveway. We'd been out on a date. And so we hadn't gotten married. So we're out in your driveway where you living with your folks over in the northeast part of Tulsa. And I had asked you a question. I said, are you saved? Have you ever been saved? And you said,
1: saved from what?
0: That's what she said. Saved from what? Of course, saved from hell and degradation and a bad life and a lot of things. The curse of the broken law. All of the things of the curse. But right there, while we were sitting there in the car, while she called on the name of the Lord, you said, Jesus, come into my heart. So, could you or would you say that that's the best thing that ever happened to you?
1: Yes.
0: What was the second thing? Me?
1: That you led my parents to the Lord.
0: Oh, right, right. Okay. I was going too quick about something else there. That's true. Well, and so, you know, we have pictures of our parents, like in a particular room in our house. And when I pass by there, I'll speak to them as though that they were there. And I'll say, God bless you. And I'll call their name out, you know. And see, I don't know if they know anything like that in heaven or not, but I'll feel good about doing it. And I'll speak with them. Hello. God bless you. Good day to you. Have a great day. Sharon, the Bible is open, so let's hear the Bible. Because Jesus said about the Bible, he said, it's my words. And my words, they are spirit, and they are life.
1: And David, John 4:24, God is a spirit, and they that worship him must worship him in spirit and in truth. Psalm 95:6, O come, let us worship and bow down. Let us kneel before the Lord, our Maker. John 4:23, but the hour cometh, and now is, when the true worshipers shall worship the Father in spirit and in truth, for the Father seeketh such to worship him. And here's Isaiah 12:5, sing unto the Lord, for he hath done excellent things, and this is known in all the earth.
0: Now, Sharon, you gave that scripture. Now, what's the reference on that sing unto the Lord?
1: Isaiah 12:5.
0: So did it say who to sing or that? You think that means everybody?
1: I believe so.
0: I do, too. So everybody can sing, should sing, and don't leave the singing up to somebody else because, you know, as you sing to the Lord, he loves it. And really, there's all kinds of teaching that tell us to do this. And also, we ought to give him some pleasure that we sing to him. sang unto the Lord a new song unto the ends of the earth, and a lot of other scriptures and quotes that we could make here. But to sing unto the Lord, you're a singer, sing to the Lord. And so when you hear these songs, especially listening over the radio while nobody is in your car with you or at your home with you at that time, you can just let her rip. Well, hallelujah. You know, Jesus is the reason we can all fellowship today. And that's what we're doing today in this program and in this church service of Church on the Radio, as we want to call people into the family of God. And it's real easy to do. The Bible says, whoever calls upon the name of the Lord shall be saved. In other words, let's just say that I wasn't saved and I said, okay, I heard this now. So Jesus, come into my heart. And I might say, Jesus, come into my heart and be my Lord. And that'd be a good thing to say. Jesus, come into my heart and be my Lord. Or some expression like that. But that's a great one right there. That's what I said at 2nd and Chestnut in Bristow, Oklahoma, Creek County. I went to the altar and I said, Jesus, come into my heart. Jesus, come into my heart. I still love that little song. I say little song. It's a big song, but little people would sing it in Sunday school. Come into my heart. Come into my heart. Come into my heart, Lord Jesus. Come in today. Come in to stay. Come into my heart, Lord Jesus. Jesus, Jesus, Jesus, what a wonderful name, Jesus.

Genesis 24 and 40. And he said unto me, the Lord before whom I walk will send his angel with thee and prosper thy way. Did you know it's God's will for you and me to prosper? That's right. Genesis 39 and 3. And his master saw that the Lord was with him, and that the Lord made all that he did to prosper in his hand. Joshua 21 and 45. There failed not aught of any good thing which the Lord had spoken unto the house of Israel. All came to pass. Joshua 1 and 8. This book of the law, or this Bible, this word of God, shall not depart out of thy mouth. In the Rotherham translation, it says, it must not cease out of your mouth. A little bit clearer there. When you'd read this here, it might sound like, well, you need to get it in your mouth and keep your mouth closed so it won't come out. But in the Hebrew, Rotherham is a Hebrewist, and that translation says, this book of the law must not depart out of thy mouth, but thou must talk to thyself therein day and night. So we're to talk the word of God to ourselves day and night, just mull it over, muse it over and over again, that thou mayest observe to do according to all that is written therein. For then, that is, by rolling that over and over on your lips, in your mouth, and in your thoughts, and just hearing yourself speak that softly, then thou shalt make thy way prosperous, and then, that's after we've meditated, then we'll make our way prosperous and have good success. You must now plant a financial seed to get a great financial harvest. Does that seem right? Well, to the renewed mind it does. 2 Corinthians 9 and 10 of the Living Bible, for God will give you seed to plant and will make it grow. That's a promise of God to us. He gives us seed to the sower, bread to the eater, and we plant that seed, and that seed will grow. For some reason, the time never seems right for giving. There's always some circumstance to hinder us. It may be that it's tax time. It may be pending layoffs at the job where you work. Your car may need unexpected repairs. The children need school clothing, need shoes. Even Christmas, the celebration of the Lord's birthday, can hinder some folks from giving to God. God understands there is never a convenient time for giving. That's why he gave us some instructions, and I'm going to read his instructions from Ecclesiastes 11, verses 4 and verse 6. He that observeth

Press on in to give your gift to God. Isaac had to disregard every adverse condition to obey God in his sowing. We read about it in Genesis 26. The entire nation was in a death grip of drought and famine. And not only was the weather bad for sowing, but the wells. The Bible tells about those that were jealous and envious and, you might say, enemies of Isaac. You know, had filled in the wells of Abraham. They'd put dirt in the well, just filled them back up. And by faith, Isaac, he paid no attention to these bad circumstances. He simply obeyed God and sowed. There was no natural reason to justify the release of his seed that he had into his hands, into seemingly a parched earth, because it was drought there. No man with good sense or any regular farmer would not waste his seed on that hardened ground. But Isaac had more than good sense to go on. He had more sense than the heathen did, for they only had the five senses that they depended upon. Isaac had what we'd call a sixth sense. He had faith in his God. It's not really a sense, but he had something more than the five senses to go on. Even in his seemingly impossible circumstances, Isaac's faith held on to God's word. No matter how futile it seemed, he planted anyway. He did not plant in desperation, but he planted with his faith, used his faith. He had faith in God's instructions. God had told him what to do. Then Isaac sowed in that land and received in the same year an hundredfold, and the Lord blessed him. And the man waxed great and went forward and grew until he became very great, for he had possession of flocks and possession of herds and great store, or a lot of goods stored up. He had servants. He had many servants. And the Philistines envied him. There's no reason to think this will not work for you. Isaac served the same God that you and I serve right now. God has not changed. In fact, he says that in Malachi 3:6. You want me to read it for you? I am the Lord. I change not. Jesus, our Lord, has not changed. Jesus Christ, the same yesterday, today, and forever, Hebrews 13:8, Isaac operated under the same covenant promises in which you and I operate this day. He was the seed of Abraham. We are the seed of Abraham. Galatians 3:29 lets us know that. If ye be Christ, that means if you're a believer, if we belong to Christ, then are ye Abraham's seed and heirs according to the promise. Remember, the promises to Abraham's seed include the power to get wealth. Deuteronomy 8:18, you remember that? Thou shalt remember the Lord thy God, for it is he that giveth thee power to get wealth, that he may establish his covenant, which he sware unto thy fathers, as it is this day. The wealth of this promise can come from any number of places. However, the power to get it is activated when you and I plant our financial seed to a financial harvest. What's our scripture? Luke 6:38. Give it, it shall be given unto you, good measure, pressed down and shaken together and running over, shall men give unto your bosom. For with the same measure that you meet withal, it shall be measured to you again. We must plant our seed. Well, from God's viewpoint, this is a great day for planting, for sowing. Isaac sowed in famine, and he reaped a hundredfold in that same year.

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1: I am blessed of the Lord because I can do all things through Christ, which strengthens me. Philippians 4:13. I am blessed of the Lord because my God shall supply all my need according to his riches in glory by Christ Jesus. Philippians 4:19. I am blessed of the Lord because God hath not given me the spirit of fear, but of power and love and of a sound mind. I like that. We have a sound mind.
0: You know, this would be good, Sharon, if everybody listening would just follow in a confession for themselves. Would you like to lead it?
1: Go ahead, David.
0: Say this. The Lord
1: has not
0: given me a spirit of fear.
1: Has not given me a spirit of fear.
0: But he has given me a spirit of power.
1: A spirit of power.
0: And of love.
1: And of love.
0: And of a sound mind.
1: And of a sound mind. I'm blessed of the Lord because the Lord is my strength of my life. The people that know their God shall be strong and do exploits. I'm blessed of the Lord because greater is he that is within me than he that is in the world.
0: Thank you, Sharon. I love everything in the Word of God, don't you? Surely you do. God's Word is our book of instruction. I mentioned earlier as we came on with Church on the Radio today that the Lord had just kind of put onto my heart to share something about the name of Jesus today. So I'll just say this about that and just do a little capsule sharing here. All the power and all the authority that Jesus had is invested in his name. So I'm going to say the name. I'd like you to repeat it. Jesus.
1: Jesus.
0: Jesus.
1: Jesus.
0: Jesus.
1: Jesus.
0: The question is, do we have the power of attorney to use his name? Well, the Word of God teaches that we do. Jesus said we could use his name in prayer, like, Father, I come to you in the name of Jesus. Or I could finish by saying, I pray this today after I finish the prayer. I pray this in Jesus' name. Thank you. Amen. He said we could use his name in dealing with demons, out of Mark 16. These signs shall follow them that believe in my name, shall they cast out demons. They shall speak with new tongues. They shall take up serpents. Now, we're not talking about as a try to prove something here, but like Paul, he ran into that. He was reaching in and getting a piece of wood out of the fire there, and a viper, which is a snake, fastened onto him. He just shook it off there, and he was safe and saved. But anyhow, I'm still on Mark 16, verses 17 and 18. These signs shall follow them that believe. In my name shall ye cast out devils. You shall speak with new tongues. You shall take up serpents. If you drink any deadly thing, it shall not harm you, and you shall lay hands on the sick, and they shall recover. So, here's a great fact, and we might call it a secret to some of us, but it's not secret from us, that the use of the name of Jesus, when we use Jesus' name, it's the name that makes that prayer powerful and makes it strong and makes it work. We pray to the Father in the name of Jesus, or we make the command of faith in the name of Jesus. A wonderful teacher, Brother E.W. Kenyon, he said the measure of his ability, the Lord's ability, the measure of the ability of the Lord Jesus Christ is the measure of the value of his name and all that is invested in that name. It belongs to us, the believer. If you've called on the Lord, Jesus, come into my heart, or some expression that you spoke out asking Christ to come into your life, then you are a believer and you have the right, and it's your privilege to use the name of Jesus. In fact, Brother Kenyon says, you have the unqualified use of his name. Jesus said, in regard to his name, the use of his name in prayer, John 16:24, hitherto, which means up till now, hitherto have ye asked nothing in my name. Ask, and ye shall receive, that your joy may be full. Hitherto actually means up till now. Up till now, you've asked nothing in my name. So now, ask in my name, and you shall receive, that your joy may be full. I think that's so great that he tells us how to win. And then he, on top of that, he wants our joy to be full about winning and about his goodness in our life. Now, he is speaking to them about a new day on earth. He is telling them, ask, and ye shall receive, that your joy may be full. Everybody say it, full. Ready? Full. We do not ask for Jesus' sake. Asking for Jesus' sake is not actually asking in his name. We're asking for our own sake. When I pray, I'm asking for my sake. Jesus don't need that. But I do. Here in John 16:24, Jesus not only gives us the use of his name in new covenant praying, but he also declares that the prayer prayed in his name will receive his special attention. I'm looking at John 16:23. Verily, verily, I say unto you, whatsoever ye shall ask the Father in my name, he will give it you, or we would say in our language, he will give it to you. Notice what Jesus is saying. You ask the Father in my name, and the Father says, I'll endorse it, and the Father will give it to you. What an amazing promise, amazing word of God to us. But we want to say this. Jesus stated that God's will here in John 16:23-24 is that he wants to do good things for us. He wants us to pray according to his word, use his name in prayer. And Jesus had said, hitherto, up till now, you've asked nothing in my name. Ask, ask. He's making that command to me. He's talking to me and to thee. Ask and you shall receive, that your joy be full. Hallelujah. What a wonderful name, the wonderful name of Jesus. And God gave us a song about the name of Jesus. And this really is a teaching song. And it's a powerful song because the word of God is embedded in the song, that name.

0: I love that song. Praise God, that song. I sang that song at a camp meeting in 1975. And when I did, it just spiritually exploded in the place there. And I, every time I tell about it in detail, then it really kind of gives me a, well, I mean, I get kind of...
1: Weepy.
0: By the way, I'm David Ingalls.
1: And I'm Sharon
0: Ingalls. This is Church on the Radio for you folks today and for us too. We're in churches like you are. Another thing about the name of Jesus, for if by one man's offense, speaking about Adam, death reigned by one, much more they which receive the abundance of grace and of the gift of righteousness shall reign in life. That means, be in charge, shall reign in life by one, Jesus Christ. Hallelujah. Here's the scripture, Colossians 1, verses 12 and 13. Giving thanks unto the Father, which hath made us meet, which means able, which has made us able to be partakers of the inheritance of the saints in light, who hath delivered us from the power of darkness, thank you, Father, thank you, and hath translated us into the kingdom of his dear Son. Paul is talking here about giving thanks unto God the Father for something that belongs to you and to me right now. Let's rise up and take advantage of what belongs to us. How is it that we're going to reign? By Christ Jesus, using his name. We could say it this way. We are to reign by the name of Christ Jesus, for he gave us his name, saying, in my name they shall cast out demons.

0: Well, Sharon, that's a great statement to make. No one like Jesus, but I like to say this about that. But I want to be like Jesus. What about you?
1: Amen. Amen.
0: Praise God. And I want his word working mightily in me. Oh, the word is working mightily in me. Oh, the word is working mightily in me. No matter what the circumstances, what I feel or see, the word is working mightily in me. Oh, the word is working mightily in me. The word is working mightily in me. No matter what the circumstances, what I feel or see, the word is working mightily in me. Everybody sing this with me. Oh, the word

0: I have sung this way for my Beyonce. No matter what the circumstances, what I feel or what you see, the word is working mightily in me. Praise God. We've had a big time on Church on the Radio today. I want to encourage you, encourage myself and Sharon, all of us together here. Let's take on an attitude of gratitude or thankfulness. We have more to praise God for than we do to complain about. Can I get an amen?
1: Amen. Amen.
0: We are called to be a thankful people. We're called to be a thankful people, to have an attitude of thanksgiving in our hearts at all times. When? At all times. I'm not talking about just a little bit here and a little bit there, but being thankful as a lifestyle. Thankfulness will change frowns into smiles. It'll change depressed days into joyful days. It'll change a pessimistic attitude into one of optimism. And praising God will turn lack, or doing without, into doing with. Praising God will turn lack into manifested blessings. And when you have an attitude of thankfulness, things which you have lacked seem to find their way to you. That's a testimony. God provides things for us which we often take for granted, such as our daily protection, deliverance, and provision. We need to thank God for each day. Thank you, Father, for this day. I see I've already said that today, Sharon. Thank you, Father, for this day.
1: Thank you, Father, for this day.
0: Bless the Lord, O my soul, and all that is within me. I bless your holy name. Bless the Lord, O my soul, and forget not all his benefits, who forgiveth all thine iniquities, who healeth all thy diseases, who redeemeth thy life from destruction, who crowneth thee with loving kindness and tender mercies. Amen and amen. Is the Lord good? His word is working mightily in me. His word is working mightily in you. It's God's will to give us good things. We serve a good God. He is a wonderful Father. No good thing will he withhold from them that walk uprightly. A thankful heart sets the stage for the manifested presence and power of God, which is more than enough to meet every need. Hallelujah. Praise God. I'll say that again. A thankful heart sets the stage for the manifested presence and power of God, which is more than enough to meet every need.

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2: 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God has filled Jeannie with His compassion to see you be lifted up and receive the desires in your heart. After she prays for you, you'll receive information on how you can get in contact with Jeannie and John and receive prayer, and also take advantage of some great resources for your life. 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
3: It's Friday, and it's a great time to be in the Word of God. Thank you for joining me. This is Jeannie Alcott. We've been talking about how the hand of God can cover our life. When we realize the importance of having that divine hand over us, then we will ask for it and believe for it to be there for us. But one of the areas we don't generally think of needing the hand of God can be one of the most important. When we need His hand to cover our life with knowledge. And who can give us greater knowledge than God? So there are times we must pray to Him, "Show me your knowledge." Just think when you have felt strapped because you couldn't make a decision, or you weren't sure which way to go, or you needed some skill or ability. There are times when we need knowledge to be able to handle difficult circumstances or be able to solve a problem. There are life-changing moments when we need knowledge, and there are everyday ones, such as the other day when I was having a problem with my office printer. Everything I printed to send to our partners looked terrible. You may have received one of those pieces. John and I were trying everything. And then all of a sudden, I felt God showed me the knowledge of what we could do. We changed out certain toners, and voila, it worked. It worked great. I really believe God cares about not just the big times when we need big knowledge, but the times when we need information or guidance in smaller ways also. He will make known to us something that can help us. That is evidence of His hand covering us when He imparts knowledge. He can send it either by another person showing us, or by awakening our spirit in what we must do, or by giving us information when we seek it in natural ways. Then there are other times that we get help direct from the Word of God. And sometimes we're not sure where the knowledge came from, but it came just when we had to have it. That's the covering of the hand of God operating in our life. There's a beautiful story of how this happened to a 12-year-old girl and her twin brother. She didn't have formal training when an emergency arose, but the knowledge of God came just at the right time. She and her brother were in the school cafeteria eating their lunch, but they weren't sitting at the same table. All of a sudden, the boy began to choke on a piece of cheese. The students that were around him became scared. They weren't sure what they could do. They were confused. His sister saw what was happening, and she jumped into action. Later, when the authorities viewed the security video that captured all of this, they saw her run over to her brother, grab him around the abdomen, and begin to do a series of maneuvers. I'm sure you've seen this happen, or maybe in a movie or whatever. It's called the Heimlich maneuver. It's where you take your arms and thrust on the abdomen of a person, and it causes them to expulse the item that's caught in their throat, choking them. When she did that, her brother was saved. He stopped choking. The boy said afterwards, "I thought I was going to die. It's just scary, and you just don't know what's going to happen next, and it's just really scary." You can tell how fearful he was. His sister admitted she really wasn't sure what she could do, but she knew she had to help him. Now, her father had talked to her about things such as life-saving measures, but he wasn't sure it had registered. Then when she had to have the knowledge, God caused her to be able to act and save her brother, even though she didn't have formal training. When we pray to God for the knowledge we need, He won't hold it back. He will release it from His hand. Think of His hand covering your life and opening up and releasing the knowledge into you that you must have. It may be understanding or information or the truth about something. Someone could be doing something to undermine you, but because you're praying to God to impart knowledge to you, they don't get away with it. He reveals to you what's going on so you can offset the damage they're trying to accomplish. He wants to show us what can save us. Probably one of the most famous examples in the Bible of knowledge coming because a person prayed is the example of Daniel. His prayer for knowledge came at a very desperate time for him, and we can feel desperate. We can feel desperate in our job when we can't figure out something, desperate to know how to work out a financial need, or to make a relationship work, or how to get the home we desire or the spouse. As I said before, we need knowledge every day to work out smaller challenges. But Daniel had a whopper of a challenge. It was in a time when he and many other Jews had been taken captive to a foreign country. Nebuchadnezzar was the king, and when the people were put in bondage to serve, he kept out some of them to serve in the palace. Daniel and several of his companions were given special positions because the king saw they had wisdom. So they were placed among the natives of the country who were called wise men. The king expected them to have knowledge when he requested it. After all, they were wise and were supposed to be able to provide understanding or information. Well, one of those times came when Nebuchadnezzar had a series of dreams, but he couldn't understand the meaning of them. So his spirit was troubled. He called in all the Babylonian wise men he had. They lined up before the king, and he said he had a dream that he couldn't get out of his mind. Now he wanted them to give him the understanding of it. So, of course, they said if he would tell them the dream, they would interpret it. But that wasn't good enough. He felt they would just try to make up something if he told them the dream. To make sure they really had insight, he said they must tell him what the dream was that he had, then interpret it. But they said, "No way, no one can do that." The king was so angry that he issued the order for the whole company of wise men to be put to death. So the chief of the guards began making the arrangements to have all of them executed. When Daniel found out what was going on, he pulled the chief aside and wanted to know why all of a sudden they were being executed. So he explained to Daniel what happened. Now here is the first knowledge that God gives to Daniel in this situation. He makes him to know he should go to the king and request time so he could interpret the dream. Daniel did, and the king agreed. Then Daniel went back to his Jewish companions, and they did what all of us do who believe that God covers you and can provide what we need. They prayed. They prayed they would be able to solve the mystery so they wouldn't be killed and also could save the other wise men. "Show us your knowledge, God." That's what they had to pray. And that very night, "Oh, thank you, God, that you don't waste time when we need to hear from you. You give us knowledge when we must have it in the right time." And he did that for Daniel. That very night, all the knowledge he must have to reveal the mystery to the king came to him. Daniel got up and he began to praise God. He said, "Blessed be the name of God forever and ever. He knows all, does all. He changes the seasons and guides history. He raises up kings and also brings them down. He provides both intelligence and discernment. He opens up the depths, tells secrets, sees in the dark. Light spills out of him. God of all my ancestors, all thanks, all praise. You made me wise and strong, and now you've shown us what we asked for. You've solved the king's mystery." He knew he had it. He had the right knowledge, and so he could save the necks of everyone. Right away, he went to the captain of the guard and requested to see the king. When Daniel came before the king, he explained to him that the knowledge wasn't revealed to him because of his own wisdom. He made sure he knew it was God, not some false god or some witchcraft that had made this known to him. It was the one true God. Then he proceeded to tell the king what his dream was and the meaning of it. The king was so impressed that he made Daniel great and gave him many gifts. He also made him to rule over the whole province of Babylon and appointed him as chief governor over all the wise men of Babylon. When God gives you knowledge, great things can happen, good results. We see how the hand of God was covering Daniel and his companions, and because they requested, "Show me your knowledge," they received it. They were saved. The hand of the adversary had come against them, but it was the hand of God that prevailed. Ooh, the hand of God will prevail against the hand of the adversary that comes against you. Whatever you are facing, small or big, however much the adversary has come against you, pray, show me your knowledge. Then expect God to reveal the way you must go, what you can do, and provide the knowledge you must have. What is in your life right now that you're thinking, if I just knew what I should do? You're in the place where you need some understanding or information or the skill to address an issue. Now think about how, because the hand of God covers you, He will impart His knowledge to you. We're going into prayer right now, and we believe for the Lord to give you what you must have in the time when you must have it. He will save your neck, so to speak. Let's pray and believe for it. Father, my friend needs to receive from you now. They need the knowledge. They need you to reveal to them what they can say or do. You're the one who holds all knowledge. You're the one who knows the best way. And because you cover them, you will reveal to your child what they must know. And we're believing the results will be ones that honor you and bless them. Bless them in new and wonderful ways. So right now, what seems they cannot figure out, you already have the knowledge for them. They will have what they need when they need it. And that knowledge will remove pain, remove the effects of the adversary. That knowledge will promote them, show them how they can receive good results. Conditions may have appeared hopeless, but we are never without hope because your hand covers us. So we know right now when we pray, show me your knowledge, you are responding. You will bring to them somehow what they must know so they can rest in faith. A good future is coming, good days ahead, and we praise you for it. In the name of Jesus, amen. Just think how relieved you can be right now. Relieved because you know the knowledge you have is coming. God will show you what you can do, and it will fulfill the need and what's in your heart. John and I believe that with you. See us as the friends of Daniel. He came to them for prayer, and when they prayed, knowledge was given to him. When you share with us what your need is, we pray and intercede. We believe for God to give you just what you need. We also want to write to you because God imparts words from His Spirit for your life. So we can't wait to hear from you. Okay, here is a line of power that you need to speak over your life. We call it the spiritual power line. That's because when you speak it, it's heard in the spiritual realm. And that is where victory is won. So go around saying, the hand of God covers me. The hand of God covers me. Oh, believe the hand of God can cover you in so many ways. And to help you receive it, be sure to get this entire message. Just request, cover me with your hand. We'll send you all five parts of it and the prayer times. It's offer number AM898. That's 898. You can have a CD of it for a gift of $8 into the ministry, or you can download it from our website for a gift of $5. 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Now I want to mention a very special part of your life that God also covers. It's your giving. When you give a gift into the work of God, His hand immediately comes to cover it. That means He's touching and blessing your gift. Ooh, what a vision. The vision of the hand of God taking your gift and touching it and blessing it. He does that so that it will be multiplied into the lives of thousands of people. You see, because of your giving, they will hear the word and feel His Spirit. They will be delivered and grow in Him. They'll be blessed and see problems solved. They come out of sickness and need and pain. Tremendous acts of God happen when you obey and give. Then He also touches and blesses your gift so it's multiplied into your life. He gives to you in many different ways so you can be blessed and helped. This is a great moment when you can join We Are Giving into Alcott Ministries. We thank you for your faithfulness. Also, I encourage you to request our power packet. It's the April, May, June issue. It's a small package, but it's packed full of spiritual materials for you. So much is in there to minister to you, so be sure to request the power packet. It's our gift to you. I am so thankful that you joined me this week. I believe a great work of God began in your life. Be sure to join me next week for what God can do for you. This is Jeannie Alcott. Have a great weekend.
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7: Verse 32, Matthew 25, 32. All nations will be gathered before him, and he will separate them, the people, from one another, as a shepherd separates his sheep from the goats. And he will cause the sheep to stand at his right hand, but the goats at his left. And we're going to read all this, so focus. Then the king will say to those at his right hand, come, you blessed of my Father, you favored of God and appointed to eternal salvation. Inherit and receive as your own the kingdom prepared for you from the foundation of the world. For I was hungry, and you gave me food. I was thirsty, and you gave me something to drink. I was a stranger, and you brought me together with yourselves, and you welcomed and entertained and lodged me. I was naked, and you clothed me. I was sick, and you visited me with help and ministering care. I was in prison, and you came to see me. Then the just and the upright will answer him, Lord, when did we see you hungry and give you food, or thirsty and gave you something to drink? When did we see you a stranger, and we welcomed and entertained you, or naked and clothed you? When did we see you sick or in prison and came to visit you? And the king will reply to them, truly I tell you, as far as you did it, for one of the least in the estimation of men, of these my brethren, you did it unto me. Maybe I could just put a little more better spin on it to help you really understand it. God takes it personally how we treat people. He says, however you treat other people, as far as I'm concerned, that's the way you're treating me. Well, we're being impatient with somebody who probably is doing the best they can, but maybe just don't get it quite as quick as you do, then for all intent and purposes, we are being impatient with God. But we are being rude to the clerk who's having a discombobbled day, and she's new, and her register ran out of tape, and she's not doing everything right. And we just, you know, there with our bumper sticker and our... Oh, yeah, God goes shopping with you, trust me. And then he will say to those at his left hand, we're talking to the goats now, be gone from me, you cursed, into the eternal fire prepared for the devil and his angels. For I was hungry and you gave me no food. I was thirsty and you gave me nothing to drink. I was a stranger and you didn't welcome me or entertain me. I was naked and you didn't clothe me. I was sick and in prison and you did not visit me. You did not help me or minister to me. Then they will also say, Lord, when did we see you thirsty, a stranger, naked, sick, or in prison and didn't help you? And he replied to them, solemnly I declare to you, insofar as you failed to do it for the least in the estimation of these of men, you failed to do it unto me. There are sins of commission and sins of omission. We're just as guilty if we fail to do the right thing as we are if we do the wrong thing. Now, here's a pretty shocking verse, and I debated whether or not to even read this. Because if I read it, then I've got to try to explain it, and I hope I'm up to it. Then they will go away into eternal punishment, but those who are just and upright and in right standing with God will go into eternal life. Now, he's making it sound here like if you love God and you do things for other people and you see it as your ministry to God, that then you're going to go to heaven. And if you don't do anything for anybody else, and you say you're a Christian, but you really don't care about anybody else, that then you're going to go to the other place we don't like to talk about. Now, that makes it sound like that we're saved by works, and we know we're not. We know that we're saved by grace. But let me step out into the deep here. If we're really saved, if Christ is really living in us and we have that intimate relationship with God through Him, that is what it really means to be saved. Eternal life is to know God. Eternal life is not to go to church every Sunday, warm a pew, leave, and do nothing. Eternal life is to know God. And I would just like to pass a challenge today, and everybody may not like this. I believe with all my heart that we're saved by grace. But for the life of me, anybody who's really saved, I don't know how they cannot change. So there's got to be a little fruit. And I think we have to be careful about making people think that all they need to do to go to heaven is come and pray some sinner's prayer with a preacher and go to church once a week, and that's all there is to it. You will know them by their fruit. Faith without works is dead. Now, works without faith is also dead. So we don't do works to gain salvation. We don't do works to get God to love us. We do works. We work the works of God while it is still daylight, before the darkness overtakes the earth. We abound in the work of the Lord. We do the works of God because we're saved and because He loves us. How can we know what God has done for us and not properly respond with some way of saying, "My God, when I see what you have done for me and how you have changed my life and the joy I have, how can I not want to reach out to somebody else? How can we possibly not want to reach out to somebody else?" And I think a lot of people have thought, well, that means I've got to witness. You know, I've got to try to preach to people, and that's just not me. I just can't do that. Well, you know what? You don't have to preach with words. If that's a problem for you, then preach with your life. Amen? And it won't take long, and people will ask you enough questions about why you're so different that you'll find it very easy to tell them, it's because I've received Christ as my Savior, and He loves me, and He lives in me, and He changed my life, and I've been radically saved. We got to do something besides go to church and go home, go to church and go home, go to church and go home. Go to church, get filled up, fellowship with your friends, worship together as a body, hear good teaching from your preacher, but then go out ready to do something with it. Most people can't even remember what they heard by the time they get to their car. Don't you dare sit in this conference and then by this afternoon not be able to tell anybody anything that I said. Boy, that Joyce Meyer conference, that was really good. Oh yeah, what'd she preach on? Everybody say, others. Okay, we can remember that. Goats make excuses. Love finds a way. Indifference makes an excuse. One of the problems that we have today in our society is just indifference. We want they to fix everything. Well, they should do something about this. Well, they. Well, who is they? Who are they? This mysterious they that's supposed to fix everything. We are they. Amen? Oh, excuses. Not only do we have a do not disturb sign on our body, I forgot to bring it, but we also have an excuse bag. We carry that on our shoulder, and every time that God wants us to do something that's a little bit uncomfortable, we just reach in quick and get out one of our excuses. I'm too young, I'm too old, I'm not educated enough, the timing's not right. Lord have mercy. I don't have enough money, I'm too busy, I got problems of my own, it's too hard, I don't want to get involved. Let me ask you a question. When you hurt your foot, does your hand refuse to get involved? I mean, the first thing that happens if you hurt your foot is both hands are like, I mean, your eyes get involved. Your mouth gets involved. Oh, I'm hurting. My foot hurts. My foot hurts. Oh, my foot hurts. My foot hurts. But we think when another member of our body, the body of Christ, is hurting, we don't want to get involved.

0: I got too many kids. Let me tell you something. When God tells you to do something, you can do it. You may not want to do it, but you can do it. Amen. I didn't even start this ministry till I was 42. And I had two teenagers, a 10-year-old and a baby. I'd been teaching the word 10 years prior to that in Bible studies, and I worked at a church. But it astounds me when I realize that I didn't even start doing this until I was 42. Don't tell me you're too old. And God's raising up so many beautiful young people today. I think the young people are getting the message. They're not too young. Stop making excuses. At least if you don't want to do it, tell God the truth. I just don't want to do it. I think he'd appreciate that more than a silly goat excuse. But. This okay? Is everybody getting this? You're not mad at me, are you? You're not mad at me, are you? Still love me? All right. Okay, so how many of you understand what I mean when I say that we know we're saved by grace, but if we're really saved, shouldn't we see some fruit? John 21:15, Peter, do you love me? Yes, Lord, you know I love you. Feed my sheep. Second time, Peter, do you love me? Yes, Lord, you know I love you. Feed my lambs. Third time, he said to Peter. Peter now begins to get a little bit miffed. Why are you asking me the same thing three times? Don't you believe that I love you? Lord, you know that I love you. Feed my sheep. So what's he saying? If you love me, then do something to help somebody. If you love me, do something to help somebody. I ask myself hard questions. Okay, Joyce, what have you done today to make somebody else's life better? And if you get to about 8 o'clock at night, you can't think of anything, then pick up the phone and call somebody you know and just say, I want you to know you're important and God loves you and I'm glad you're in my life. And just put a smile on somebody's face. But get to the point where you refuse to get through one day without adding to somebody else's life. Don't be a subtraction everywhere you go. Be an addition. Ephesians 2:10. I'm pretty partial to this scripture too. Ephesians 2:10. Now look at this. For we are God's own handiwork, his workmanship, recreated in Christ Jesus, born anew that we may do those good works. Why did God recreate us? For good works.
1: People are all different, so we need to learn how to relate to everyone, not just those who are like us. We must learn to avoid strife by trying to keep unity and oneness with the people in our lives. If we truly want to be like Christ, we need to become a servant. We cannot become so busy that we refuse to be interrupted when someone needs help. Most of Jesus' miracles took place when we stopped along the way. A sincere, deep desire to help people is one of the most godly attitudes we can have. Galatians 5:13 says this, "You, my brothers and sisters, were called to be free, but do not use your freedom to indulge the flesh. Rather, serve one another humbly in love."
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1: But you shall be baptized with the Holy Spirit not many days from now. This is where, if you go to a charismatic church and you're not from that, you hear us talk about the baptism of the Holy Spirit all the time. It comes from that moment. It's not something a preacher made up to confuse you. Jesus himself is telling them, the baptism of water is great, but I'm going to baptize you with the Holy Ghost, something more than the way you became a Christian. We've already seen how Jesus was raised from the dead. We've already seen how he's been alive for 40 days walking around the earth. And then we come to Acts and he begins to talk about, stay here because I'm about to equip you. Think about this. Brother David had a song. Jesus was the first one ever to be born again, right? When he rose from the dead, he became alive. First experience of salvation. Do you think the 40 days he was walking around that nobody else was saved yet? Is it safe to say everybody who saw Jesus was a believer, right? they saw him dead and now he's alive. This isn't rocket science I'm teaching. They were clearly born again. But here Jesus is talking about something else. Verse 14 in Acts chapter 8, we find Philip goes to Samaria and he begins to preach. And he begins to find people who were born again. And he says in verse 14, when the apostles who were at Jerusalem heard that Samaria had received the word of God, they sent Peter and John to them, who when they had come down, prayed for them that they might receive the Holy Spirit. Wait a second. They got saved by hearing the word, but they hadn't gotten the baptism of the Holy Ghost. And then here we find, and when they came down, they prayed that they might receive, He had not fallen upon them, for they had only been baptized in the name of the Lord Jesus Christ. Clear biblical evidence of the need to receive the fullness of the Holy Spirit after being born again. These Samaritans were clearly born again. They were believers in Jesus, but they had not heard about the baptism of the Holy Spirit. It had fallen, but they didn't know about it. Nobody had told them. 20 years later in Acts chapter 19, Paul comes across some believers in Ephesus, and he says, and it happened while Apollos was at Corinth that Paul, passing through, came to Ephesus and finding disciples, Christians, believers in Jesus. Do you receive the Holy Spirit when you believed? We have not so much as heard whether there is a Holy Spirit. You mean it's possible to get saved and not baptized in the Holy Spirit? Clearly, it's happening again and again. And I'm just giving you two. There are numerous examples in the Bible of this happening. The Apostle Paul testifies that there are believers and yet asking them if they receive the Holy Spirit. Paul is considerately preaching the importance of understanding there's two experiences happening here. For some people, they've happened at the same time. I've seen many people saved and baptized in the Holy Ghost in the same moment, but it was two separate events that were happening. Faith had to be released in both of those places. The work of the Holy Spirit does cause regeneration in a believer's life, causing a new spirit to be inside of them. But why stop with that? Why stop with just being born again? When I can have so much more, I can have the fullness of the power of God, the revelation of God, the revelator, the comforter, the counselor, all that he is. Why not take all of it? Why not take every bit the Holy Spirit has to offer? Hallelujah. So I'm going to say this, and I want to take 10 minutes to explain it, because this is the critical part where people can't get their heads past. We can see all these things, believe all these things, understand all these things, but what about that talking in tongues stuff? Where does that, why does that have to be a part of it? In Mark 16, verse 17, as we just saw an example in Acts 19, it says in Mark, and these signs will follow those who believe. In my name, they will cast out demons and they will speak with new tongues. Tongues begins as a sign following the believing. It's evidence of the baptism of the Holy Spirit. In Acts 2:4, the very first instant of the outpouring of the Spirit, it said what? They were filled and began to speak with other tongues as the Spirit gave them utterance. John 14, verse 17, in the NLT translation, it says, He is the Holy Spirit who leads us into all truth. The world cannot receive Him because it isn't looking for Him and doesn't recognize Him, but you know Him because He lives with you now and later will be in you. With you and in you, two different things. Jesus is not talking about salvation because, of course, the world can receive Jesus. The whole point of Jesus is the world receiving Him. So He's clearly not talking about Himself there. He's talking about something else, not just salvation. He's saying the world cannot receive the Holy Spirit without me. But once He's received me, He is then able to have in Him the Holy Spirit. There's the Holy Spirit working with you at the new birth, and then there's the Holy Spirit working in you in the baptism of the Holy Spirit. Are you following me today? Jesus even references how the disciples were living with the Holy Spirit, but later when Pentecost happens, they all of a sudden are doing things Jesus did. They saw Jesus do things, but now they're doing those things. Greater things, Jesus said. Why? Because the Holy Spirit, the power of the Holy Ghost comes alive on the inside of them. Over and over again in Scripture, we see people receiving the Holy Spirit, and the evidence of that moment is speaking in tongues.
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1: When you look at the entire witness of the New Testament, it's difficult to escape the conviction that when the outpouring of the Spirit happens, speaking in tongues is present. If you never speak in tongues, I want you to understand this. You're still saved. Jesus still loves you. Speaking in tongues is not something to scare you. It's a language. It's not your language. It's His language. It's the language of the Holy Spirit. Praying in tongues does not mean you're not baptized in the Holy Ghost. Many people are baptized in the Holy Ghost, but they don't pray in tongues any, and they get rusty. It's a language. If you don't allow Him to use it, He won't. The Holy Spirit is not some power that puts you in a trance and then grabs hold of your tongue and physically gibbers it around and makes some noise while you're in a coma trance thinking, oh my God, I'm demon possessed. No, that's not what is happening at all. Now, our mind might say that, especially if we come from certain backgrounds, because our mind has been conditioned to believe, oh, that passed away, or that's not for me. But yet you can continue to see it throughout the journey of the Bible. 1 Corinthians 14:2. I'm really almost done. For he who speaks in a tongue does not speak to men, but to God. If speaking in tongues was simply your capacity to speak Spanish when you don't know Spanish, well, that's to men. Tongues is not about men. Tongues is not about a length. Can a gift of the Spirit work? Certainly. There are 9 gifts of the Holy Spirit. One of them is tongues and interpretation of tongues. Okay? I'm not talking about that. I'm talking about your daily personal private life. And that's what Paul is addressing in 1 Corinthians 14. He is talking about your private language of prayer. And when the Holy Spirit, we are not supposed to preach in tongues. There are tongues and interpretations. That's a gift of the Spirit. That's not for our private life. That's to reveal to an unbeliever the power and importance of tongues and interpretation. It's not translation, it's interpretation, right? It's not verbatim word for word. Paul here is talking about us as individuals being able to pray in a way that the Holy Spirit uses us as we yield our tongue to pray. What? But he's not praying for men to understand. for no one understands him. However, in the Spirit, he speaks mysteries. There are mysteries up here. The Holy Spirit knows exactly. As we read earlier, he only says what the Father once said. So if he's praying a mystery to me, it's got to be what God wants, because he can't say anything other than what God wants. So why am I afraid of it? Why am I afraid that God is using his Spirit to pray for me to him? Why is that so hard? Do you pray to yourself? When you pray to God. Why is that so easy to understand? But when his Spirit wants to pray to God through you, we think it's the devil. I don't know, but why would that make any sense that the devil would want to use tongues to pray for you? His only job is to steal, kill, and to destroy. Why does he want to pray for you? Come on, that doesn't make any sense at all. Maybe because we don't understand it, we just blame it on the devil. Speaking in tongues is simply praying directly to God, bypassing human reasoning and thought. It's filling our prayer life with the Spirit and power and revelation of the Holy Ghost praying for us, rather than my prayer in English being full of my emotion and my feeling and all the worry and unbelief and the 15 minutes of excusing and explaining like he didn't know what was happening. And so, you know, ladies, you're great at this. You spend 30 minutes telling God what happened like he didn't know what happened. And we call that prayer. We throw an amen on it, and that was good. No, you just dumped on him. But when I pray in the Holy Ghost, he's not telling God secrets that God didn't know. It's a mystery to my mind, but I know his Spirit is praying through me. I should never be intimidated or afraid of the Holy Spirit. I challenge each and every one of us, all believers, every man and woman who's ever made Jesus the Lord of their life has come to Calvary for pardon. But every one of us who have come to Calvary need to go on to Pentecost for power. We need to let the Holy Spirit come and fill our lives, consume our hearts, surround our mind and tongue with the power and revelation of his word. Let the Holy Spirit have his way in each and every one of us. Do not be intimidated by what your mind does not understand. The Bible is intimidating if you just try to figure it out in your head. It's deep and overwhelming. But when the Holy Spirit comes along and begins to reveal it to you and begins to have understanding and clarity, from that moment on, once you understand it, it's the easiest thing. You'll go to understanding it, to wanting it, to desiring it, to enjoying it. You know why many people don't enjoy reading the Bible? Because it's hard on their flesh. But when the Holy Ghost reveals something to you, come on, do you remember going to trade school and not understanding it? And then there was that one day where it was like, I got it. And it was the easiest thing in the world. From that moment on, you became a master at it. Why? Because it wasn't just head knowledge. It became yours. It became a revelation. That's what the Spirit does from the Bible. It brings God's word to life. It brings his power to life. It brings his will to life in you.
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2: Jesus came preaching that when the kingdom has come, it can be in your life like it is in heaven. You can tap into abundance on this earth. I am come. I who? The Word has come. That you might have life and have it more abundantly. How are you going to enter into that? Through the kingdom of God. And the kingdom came on the day of Pentecost and was set up in the hearts of men. They won't say, lo here, lo there, but behold, the kingdom of God is within you. That is the kingdom Jesus is talking about when he said, pray the kingdom come. We don't have to pray that today. The kingdom came on the day of Pentecost. What we need to do now is learn how to operate in the principles of this kingdom, get it to bring forth the abundance. And it's available on the earth today. It is our promised land for this life, not when we get to heaven. 2 Peter chapter 1 says, God hath given unto us all things that pertain to life and godliness. How? Through the knowledge of him that has called us to glory and virtue, whereby are given unto us exceeding great and precious promises, that by these you might be partakers of the divine nature. Didn't say you would be, said you might be. You have to make a decision to be a partaker of the divine nature and operate in the principles of the kingdom, and then all these things will be added to you. You know, the more you speak this, the more you see it. And Jesus, the intent of his message to the poor was that the kingdom of God will elevate you to a place that you can't get in the natural realm. Now, let me show you parallels in the scripture. The promised land to the children of Israel was the land of Canaan. It is not a type of heaven. It is an Old Testament type of our inheritance in this life. He said, you'll live in houses you didn't build. You'll eat of vineyards you didn't plant. In other words, you'll be blessed. That was the will of God. But did they all make it? No. You know why? Many of them wouldn't believe it. They said, we'd rather go back to Egypt. At least we had a job over there. Did you know that all of Israel, you know, they talk about unemployment here a few years ago, how bad it was, and people are thinking, dear God, we're all going down the tube. The whole nation of Israel was all unemployed in one day. I mean, they all had a job one day. The next morning they get up, none of them was employed. Not one of them had a job. And for 40 years they didn't have a job. But they didn't miss one meal. Their clothes didn't wear out. They lacked nothing to sustain life, even though they rebelled against God. But you see, they died in the wilderness. Somebody said, oh, God always leads you through the wilderness. No, he'll lead you out of it.
3: Praise. Glory. Glory.
2: The wilderness experience for the children of Israel was not the will of God. It was because of the rebellion. When they decided they was going to do what God said, you know, Joshua and Caleb had a different spirit. They said, we're well able to take. That's right. Take what? The land that God gave them. What is our promised land today? The exceeding great and precious promises. That by these you might be partakers of the divine nature. There's the Word of Faith movement that says, we're well able to take it. And there's another group that says, oh, you're making God a slot machine in the sky. They're going to die in the wilderness, but we're going to possess the land.
3: Yeah.
2: Hallelujah. Glory to God. God wants you to enter into the provisions he's made. Somebody said, well, if God's given me all things, why don't I have them? Faith is the substance of them. Where do you get the faith? From the Word of God. Where do you get the Word of God? From the Word of promise. You know what Paul said? All the promises of God are yes and amen. God said yes to him. You're supposed to say amen. Isn't that simple? I mean, God said, give and it shall be given unto you. You should say, so be it. Yeah, but you don't understand, Brother Capps. When I give, the washing machine breaks down, the car won't start. Yeah, I know that's what the devil said. Why are you quoting him? Faith cometh by hearing, so does fear. It was God's will that all the children of Israel enter into the promised land, but they didn't. Only those that had a different spirit. They said, we're well able. 40 years they confessed it. I like what old Caleb said. When they got in there, he said, give me the mountain with the giants on it. Now, he's 85 years old now. He was 45 when he went over and saw the giants. Now he's 85. Bless God, he took the mountain. Yeah. Hallelujah. Well, he had 40 years to practice up on his confession, didn't he? Brother, his image was up there. Glory be to God. I'll tell you, folks, this is our promised land. And it's not something you're going to get when you get to heaven. It's our inheritance in this life. See, the children of Israel, they had wars to fight and battles to fight to enter into the promised land. We have too. There's people writing books today to try to keep you out of the promised land. See, the Bible's so simple, you'd have to have someone to help you misunderstand it. But there's people writing books to help you misunderstand it. How in the world could the promised land be a type of heaven when there were wars and enemies there that had to be conquered? There are giants in the religious world today that are trying their best to keep you from believing this gospel, the gospel of the poor, that the kingdom of God will bless you and cause you to walk in the abundant provisions of Jesus, if you operated perfect in it. Now listen to what I'm saying. Don't get offended by the, quote, prosperity gospel. When Paul says, though Jesus was rich, he became poor, that you through his poverty might be made rich. The word rich, don't get offended at the word rich. It means abundance. That means enough to pay your bills, meet your need, and be able to give to others. That's all he's talking about. He's not talking about having millions and millions of dollars. God's not opposed to that. But don't get offended at that, because God wants you to have abundance. God wants you to be blessed. It is the will of God that it be on earth as it is in heaven. If you can just get people to believe that, they'll pray different. They'll act different. They'll be different. And it'll change. Yeah, it's God's will that it be on earth as it is in heaven. It was God's will that all the children of Israel enter into the promised land. Do you know why they didn't? Because they rebelled against God. They would not say what God said. They would not believe what God told them. But Jesus said, you that mourn shall laugh. You that are hungry shall be filled. And brother, I mean, they got over there. They found it just exactly like God said. And I tell you, for the last 15 years, I've been operating in this. And I'm not 100% in it. Dear God, I'm not even close. But it's produced abundance for me for 15 years. And you know, it's strange that people try to talk you out of it. It's like a guy swimming in the river and somebody saying, didn't you know that river dried up? To them, it did. Don't you know healing went out with the apostles? No, I didn't know that. I'm still getting healed. But to them, it did. As you have believed, so shall it be. Jesus said that on several occasions. The gospel of the kingdom is good news. Proverbs says, the blessing of the Lord maketh rich, and he addeth no sorrow to it. Somebody said, oh, Brother Camps, the Bible says prosperity will destroy you. No, you misunderstood. It says prosperity will destroy a fool. Be careful lest you locate yourself. I'm trying to quit. Turn with me to Luke's Gospel, the 10th chapter, and we'll close with this. See, Jesus went around preaching the gospel of the kingdom. Jesus anointed 70 and sent them out two by two. He said, the harvest is great, but the laborers are few. Come down to verse 8. And into whatsoever city you enter, and they receive you. See, if they receive you, they receive the word. See, eat such things that are set before you. See, we've prepared a table here tonight. Did you eat what was set before you? Amen. Then he said, heal the sick that are therein. In other words, he said, when they receive the word, well, just heal all the sick. And then he says, when you get them healed, tell them the reason you got healed is because the kingdom of God just came close to you. Hadn't come yet. Just got close to you. You see, Jesus said the kingdom of God is at hand. It's at hand. It's at hand. Well, he laid hands on people so that they could get the whole city healed just when the kingdom hadn't even come yet. You understand? It hadn't come here. That's under the old covenant. All these things were done under the old covenant. Then when the kingdom has come and abides in each one of us, we ought to be able to get them healed, shouldn't we? I mean, if the kingdom is in us, when he said they could get them, the whole city healed when the kingdom of God just came close to them. Well, if you're sitting out here with the kingdom in you, we ought to be able to get in enough agreement to get that kingdom to heal the people in here tonight, amen, shouldn't we? If they could get that done under the old covenant, then the new covenant's better. Hallelujah. See, I think we've made these things too hard. And sometimes we've kind of indicated it's a one-man show, you know. I mean, sure, there's people anointed to lay hands on people. But I think sometimes we forget that any member of the body of Christ, wherever the kingdom is, there's healing power. Amen. That's good news, isn't it? Hallelujah. I don't know whether it helped you or not, but I've talked myself happy. Amen. Hallelujah. Glory. Glory be to God. Amen. I'm glad you could join us for the Concepts of Faith broadcast today. I trust you've been with us all this week. We've been talking about the intent of the Word and how important it is to understand the intent of God's Word. This is the last day for CD offer number 7221. It's entitled God's Image of You. Two CDs for $15 plus $4 postage and handling, a total of $19. God's Image of You. Where do you get the image that God has of us? From His Word. John said, "Beloved, now are we the sons of God." Many people think they're going to become sons of God when they get to heaven, but no, we have become sons of God. If you've been born again, you're considered sons of God, a son of God. You are a joint heir with Christ. We are world overcomers. Greater is He that is in us than he that is in the world. We're more than conquerors. Paul said, "I can do all things through Christ which strengthens me." Well, it's not in our own ability. Sometimes people think you're bragging when you're talking about all these things that the Word said about you. Well, I'm just trying to build my image to what God sees in me. He sees me as a world overcomer. He sees me as more than a conqueror. He sees me healed by the stripes of Jesus. He sees me prosperous in everything I stretch my hand forth to do. For greater is He that's in me. It's not me that's great, it's the greater one in me. This series will give you insight in how to build the image inside your spirit that God has of you. Now, God has described you in His Word in such detail until the devil himself could recognize you by what the Word says, that you were born again, filled with the Spirit, world-overcoming faith abiding on the inside of you because the Word of God abides in you. Oh, I get excited about it. I'd like to preach the whole thing now, but I can't. 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

Love never fails, but whether there are prophecies, they will fail. Whether there are tongues, they will cease. Whether there is knowledge, it will vanish away. For we know in part, and we prophesy in part. But when that which is perfect has come, then that which is in part will be done away. 1 Corinthians 13:8.

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1: 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My son Jonathan and Bishop Melvin Sanchez will minister on Sunday. I'll be preaching a special message on Monday evening. Pastor Todd Hoskins and Pastor Tommy Bates will round out the meeting. 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
1: 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It's the Bible. God's Word has the answers for raising your kids. I've spent years as a minister and a parent learning God's way to raise children, and my series, Parenting with a Purpose, is the result. 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

0: 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A righteous man cares for the needs of his animal.
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Let no corrupt communication proceed out of your mouth, but that which is good to the use of edifying, that it may minister grace unto the hearers. Ephesians 4:29.

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1: 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Pastor Todd Hoskins and Pastor Tommy Bates will round out the meeting. 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